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I said, well, I didn't know. 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

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I just rolled my eyes and I said, Daddy, I know. I'm 15, I ain't green like some old 10-year-old.

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1: ABC News, I'm Dave Packer. Kentucky under a state of emergency. Widespread flooding from torrential rains is being blamed for at least four deaths. State of emergency in Utah with four major wildfires burning. The worst wildfire burning near Utah right now, the Cottonwood Fire. It's consumed over 90,000 acres. The death toll rising to over 1,400 in Venezuela after two powerful earthquakes. As the recovery continues around the clock, Caracas-based journalist Tony Frankie Mawad says, time is becoming a factor.
2: We know that there are still tens of thousands of people missing, and we know from reports, even from within the ruins, that people are trapped in the rubble, even sending messages, text messages from to their relatives and friends.
1: President Trump's effort to reshape the Republican Party has scored another victory. The AP has projected Louisiana Republican Congresswoman Julia Letlow has won the party's Senate nomination, defeating former Trump administration official John Fleming. This after both advanced past incumbent Senator Bill Cassidy. This is ABC News.
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1: ABC News, I'm Dave Packard. The one-week-old agreement between the U.S. and Iran is in jeopardy. The U.S. military fired strikes into Iran again Saturday after a drone attack on a cargo ship in the Strait of Hormuz. At least four deaths have been confirmed in those Kentucky floods. ABC's Andrew Dimber tells us that the governor there has declared a state of emergency and is pleading with people to avoid driving.
2: Across central and eastern Kentucky, roads remain washed out, trees are down. Governor Andy Beshear is urging people to stay off the roads, off these flooded roads, reminding Kentuckians that driving in these conditions could be life-threatening.
1: And there's a state of emergency in Utah. At least a dozen new fires erupting in the state in recent days, forcing evacuations for several new counties. The death toll now surpassing 1,400 in Venezuela, after a pair of powerful earthquakes just seconds apart Wednesday tumbled buildings to the ground, trapping people inside. The U.S. has dispatched search and rescue teams. This is ABC News.
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1: ABC News, I'm Brian Clark. Three firefighters have been killed and two others hurt battling fires on the Colorado-Utah border, according to the U.S. Wildland Fire Service, which did not identify the firefighters. But dry, windy conditions in the west are fueling large fires. Authorities in Kentucky now say that flash flooding is blamed for at least four deaths in the Commonwealth, as Governor Andy Beshear said Saturday.
2: This is a serious enough situation where I am now signing a state of emergency so that we can deploy even more resources across Kentucky.
1: There's new uncertainty regarding the ceasefire between the U.S. and Iran. Iran launched attacks on targets in Bahrain and Kuwait after the second straight day of U.S. strikes after a tanker was targeted. A political win in Louisiana for President Trump. His pick in the Republican Senate primary, Representative Julia Letlow, emerged victorious. This is ABC News.
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1: Welcome to the Sunday Spotlight here on WECO, and I tell you, today is one of my favorite Sunday Spotlights of the year because we're going to be talking about the Deer Lodge 4th of July Parade and Celebration. I'm joined by Bob Bremy with the Deer Lodge Abner Ross Memorial Center and Carla LaRue with the Deer Lodge Historical Society, and well, I'll just say it, man, it's 250, the greatest one probably of my lifetime anyway, and at least since the 200th, and I was only 6 years old then, so don't really remember that one. But what are y'all's thoughts just knowing that this is going to be a humdinger?
2: I tell you, Goose, this just, I mean, I am so excited that we have lasted as a country for 250 years, and I look forward. I won't be here for the 300th or anything else like that, but I pray that we continue to grow as a country, and this just shows the world that we are capable of doing it, you know, staying together as a country, and we thank you. I'm excited.
3: Well, when we make it to the 300th, I'd be 105, so heaven help us, I probably won't be here.
1: And if you are, you'll probably still be volunteering.
3: I'll still be right there, right beside you and everybody else.
1: Well, I just want to say, I mean, to me, this is Morgan County's signature event, you know, going to the Deer Lodge 4th of July Parade and Celebration. And what number is it this year? What number are we up to?
3: 58.
1: So I'll start with you, Carla, because I know you've been around, especially with your mom, doing a lot of these. What makes this so special?
3: I guess it's just the gathering, the celebrating of freedom and all that, yes, but the gathering of friends, family, old neighbors, new neighbors. It's just a community, county, state. We have people come from all over the place. Michigan, we actually have a guy there this year performing from London and not Kentucky.
1: Wow, so we got someone from London on the 4th of July. I mean, is he a turncoat, I guess?
3: I haven't met him.
1: Okay, and then Bob, basically the same question, because this did, it came out more as a reason for people to get together than anything else.
2: Yeah, it is, and the thing is that the Abner Ross Center, we over at the barbecue pit where we cook the chicken and everything, we've replaced that thing totally with a 30 by 30 pavilion. We've got brand new picnic tables in there and a bench and everything. And I tell you what, I go by there and it's hardly a day that there's not somebody over there sitting. It's just so comfortable and everything. And that's what we're looking for. We're for people to gather together and talk and whatever they want to do and catch up with each other. And that's the original idea of the thing, and it's really the idea of the Abner Ross Center, to have a place where people can meet.
1: Well, and I'm going to get into this more later, but the work that you all do, none of y'all are getting paid for this, and you've done it for years, so is it just your love of your community that just keeps y'all going?
3: Yes.
2: Yeah, it's something there, and the community, really, I mean, we're, in a lot of ways, we're isolated up there, so we are it. We've got to help each other.
1: And the reason I love the Deer Lodge Parade so much, it is America at its best. It's not, you know, maybe a big-time city seeing who, you know, what great big floats and things of that nature they can have that's going up to 70-story skyscrapers and things of that nature. It is the love of America that brings these folks out. And with it being the 250th, I know it's an all-day celebration, but Carla, tell us just really, if people want to get there, what time can they get there and have something happening?
3: Well, if they want to help, they can get there around 6 o'clock in the morning at either place. We start serving breakfast at the Wiedemann at 7:30. They start setting up their booths probably a little around that time. So once the booths are set up, people start selling things. The parade lineup starts at 9 on Central Avenue. The roads are blocked at 10 just to prevent any chaos. So at that time, between 10 and 10:45, when the program actually starts in town, is a great time to visit, get situated, go buy you some arts and crafts or some breakfast or ice cream or whatever's going to be there. And then once the parade starts with the program and everything, that's the time everybody just kind of stands at attention, I guess you could say. And then after that, it's just all day freedom and walking around, enjoying the day, visiting, buying, eating, sitting back, watching.
1: And by the time the day ends, there'll be a rocket's red glare would be the best way to say it.
3: Yeah, we have Bill Shannon and the Chill Factor are going to sing from 7 to 8. And we have, and I cannot pronounce the man's last name, but his name is Michelle. He's from London. He will be singing up until the fireworks. And the fireworks will start. We have been able to secure about 45 minutes worth. We won't go into the cost of that right now. And so it's just an all-day thing. We do take a little break, usually somewhere between 2 and 4, to go breathe for a few minutes. And then we get started right back at it.
1: Well, and Bob, so I know Carla, you know, the Historical Society does certain things in this, and the Abner Ross Center does certain things. So what will the Abner Ross Center have going on?
2: Well, we have our quilt show that starts at 9 a.m. That's down in the Abner Ross Center. We have water slides for the children and beside the center there. The rugby cornet band is going to play in the gym for about an hour after the parade. They'll be down there. The children's game starts at 2 p.m. We have a turtle race and water balloon fight is what it turns into, and a sack race. And we used to have a penny hunt.

0: and we're really proud of it. It's grilled chicken. It's a half a chicken. It's about, weighs out to about a pound and a quarter for each piece. And that comes with green beans and coleslaw and a cookie and a drink, iced tea or any that kind of thing. And we've kept the prices down to, it's going to be $13. And I don't think we're going to make money this year, but that doesn't matter because we really, we enjoy doing it. So, but besides that, we've got people that Dan Supek is going to sell barbecue. We've got somebody selling hot dogs, tacos, funnel cakes, Kraft lemonade. Tomboy's going to be there. Of course, Amish donuts are going to be there. Baked goods, ice cream. Decadent Delights, which I think is cookies, and then 31 flavors of fudge, and handcrafted wooden pins, other unusual crafts. I guess jams and jellies. It just has jellies here, but if you got jam or you got jelly, you're going to have jams. So anyway, several politicians, and then I got to put my plug in for the 250th anniversary t-shirts and mugs, and I'll let you describe it so people have an idea of kind of what it looks like there.
1: Well, I've got one right here, God Bless America, and you know, around here we ain't afraid to say that. Abner Ross Memorial Center, and it's got some stars on there, and of course it's red, white, and blue. And on the other side, 250 years, and we've got an eagle on there from 1776 to 2026, July 4th, Deer Lodge, Tennessee. So, great things. How much will these be in the t-shirts? So.
0: The mugs are $12, and the t-shirts are $20. Now, 2X and 3X are a little bit more, and I don't have the price with me right now. But anyway, the proceeds from this go to pay for either the fireworks or our expenses putting on the show out there. So the Abner Ross Center is not really making much money. Well, actually, we're not making much money on them anyway. But
1: well, you do what you can.
0: Yeah.
1: Well, Carla, as he got talking there, I think I gained like 2 pounds just listening.
2: Especially now, the fudge.
1: Yeah. But the Historical Society, you all do breakfast and lunch as well. So tell us about what you all have going on.
2: We do the breakfast from 7:30 to 9:30, sausage, biscuit, gravy, and egg with a drink. This year we are not doing lunch because of all the food booths and stuff set up. And that's why we're extending our hours on the breakfast just a little bit.
1: Well, that helps make a decision, you know. Now I don't have to try to eat at two places at once.
3: And I think with that, we'll take our first commercial break. Then we'll be back with more of the Sunday Spotlight on WECO.
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3: Welcome back to the Sunday Spotlight here on WECO. This is Goose Lindsay, joined once again by Carla LaRue with the Deer Lodge Historical Society and Bob Remy with the Deer Lodge Abner Ross Memorial Center. We're talking about this Saturday's July 4th parade and celebration in Deer Lodge. And before the break, we talked a little bit about how Abner Ross uses the funds from this to, well, do what they do during the year. And now I want to ask Carla about the Deer Lodge Historical Society and how they use the funds.
2: It pays the utilities, insurance, and upkeep on the building.
1: As we get along with this, I know the parade, it's, you know, the highlight of the day. And you all always have.

0: have a special group or maybe even a person, not sure this year, the Grand Marshal. Tell us about that.
1: Oh, as always, we encourage all veterans to ride and participate in the parade. This year, we have decided on Bill Christ as our parade marshal. He's gave several years, probably close to 50, being out there working for the community and stuff, to helping start the fire hall and the Abner Ross, the historical. So the group just kind of got together and decided to honor him this year. And he's rode in the parade the last several years as one of our Korean veterans, which we're out of World War II veterans now. So,
0: man, you hate to hear that.
1: I know.
0: Korea, you know, just really a few years after that, and then, of course, Vietnam. So if there's a veteran listening and they're thought, well, that might be something I want to do, just show up? What do they
1: just mean? Show up. If you have a vehicle to ride in, that's great. If you want to make signs to put on it, who you are, what you served in, that's great. If not, we'll try to get you a ride with someone that is there. Just hopefully the American Legion will be able to bring their bus to haul some in, because they do our flag raising to start the parade and everything. So hopefully, you know, we'll get you in there some way or another.
0: Well, and I want to ask both of you here, Bob, for one, is it too late to get a booth? I mean, if someone was to call and...
2: Surprisingly enough, it is too late.
0: Okay.
2: I talked to Martha the other day. She said she's rented everything she's got. She may make an exception that I don't know, but she's full right now.
0: Well, hey, that's a good problem to have.
2: Yeah.
0: Yes. And then, Carla, someone wants to be in a parade. How do they go about that?
1: It's if they call me before probably the first at 423-319-6268, I'll get them on the program. If they don't, they show up, we'll put them in there where they need to be.
0: All right. And I want to get back to this being 250. So I remember the 50th anniversary and how big that parade was. And I know there's some bigger ones through the years. But with this being on a Saturday, depending on the weather and stuff, this has the potential to be maybe the most memorable, maybe the largest. What are you all hoping for?
1: A great turnout, great weather, and just all-day celebration and great events throughout the day for everyone involved.
0: And then, Bob, what's your thoughts there?
2: Well, I didn't really know what to expect, but I'm thinking there'll probably be 3,000 or 4,000 people out there.
1: Especially with it being election year.
2: Election year, that's one, that's a biggie there. Several candidates will be out that way. But the thing is that come out there, people will come and they want to be together to remember. We celebrated our 250th birthday. And you can't watch it on TV. You can watch other things on TV, but it's not being there. And we have the same thing with this. So I'm looking for a big turnout, really.
0: Well, I'm hopeful for that. And I want to get back to both of your groups, the Historical Society and the Abner Ross Center, because both of you survive on volunteers. And I think every year the problem is you have fewer and fewer volunteers. How much do you all need volunteers, and what would people have to do to volunteer?
1: Call, show up, whatever. And yes, the numbers of volunteers is dwindling. Just like my mother, Susie, this is her last year.
0: Bob, same thing. How would they help out at the Abner Ross?
2: Well, just like Carla said, show up. And last year I started counting, and I counted 40 volunteers. And a lot of our volunteers, there's two guys who just come to help with the chicken. And as soon as the chicken's cooked and it's cleaned up, they leave. I mean, but we depend greatly on our volunteers. We got a $50,000 grant to renovate the Abner Ross Center. And so, lo and behold, but one of our volunteers had a ditch witch. Well, we needed three ditches dug. Now, you know, and that's just a tremendous help right there. You know, but if we don't have volunteers like that, we've got Jeff Sandman's. He brings his tractor over. The other one is, and you'll love this, his name is Bill Wiedemann, and he's not from around here.
0: Wow.
1: Nope.
2: He's a veteran. He was a CB, and he and his wife and his friend Billy, they have helped out just so tremendously out there. You can't do it without the volunteers.
0: Well, and now I want to ask a question to you, and I've asked this every year, but as far as the parade day itself, what's your favorite part of the day?
1: I've always said the end.
2: On the end, this will be mine, Connie's last year doing this. We feel like we spent the time and the time to turn over the center to other younger people who have different ideas or whatever they do. We wish them well, and we'll support them in any way we can, but we're just too old.
0: Well, Bob, I'll say this, and I'll say this for Susie as well. Man, I hate to see ins not doing that anymore, but Lord have mercy, thank you for all the time that you all have put in, because, well, it is volunteer. You don't get paid for it, and I'm sure a lot of times, you know, people complain about stuff, and, you know, and you may just want to wring their necks like one of them chickens, but truly, thank you. I mean, because y'all have done a great job. Susie's done a great job, and it won't be the same, but, you know, I guess change is part of it.
2: It is. Well, thank you, Goose. We appreciate that so much because we don't, like you said, we don't do it for the money, and we do it because it's there. And the community really... An interesting thing is that this grant that we got, the idea of it was to help small communities grow or revitalize themselves. Well, we had barely started on the grant, and a couple bought the old Catholic church and the Dorch House, which is right next to each other up there, and they have renovated them. Then the Missy Christ, her daughter is thinking about buying the old grocery store and putting something in there to help the community. And it would make the community, I mean, just better. You can be able to go down to a store and pick things up is so convenient. I mean, and you're not a community unless you have some kind of things like that.
0: Well, I was going to ask, what are some of maybe the needs of the community other than volunteers for y'all? But what has kept Deer Lodge going? I mean, because like you said, there's really not stores there and things of that nature, but it is a tight-knit community.
1: I think it's the pride in the community from those that have been raised there, those that have moved in there. It's just the pride in the small-town feel.
2: It's like Carla said, it's the community, they're close-knit. And Pack and Snack closed. Now, the Glade store is open, but they're not really in Deer Lodge. I mean, they're part of Deer Lodge, admittedly, but it's not right down there where people can get to them. And, like, you kind of figure that you've got the Wiedemann and then you got us, and that it's like the dinners that we have. It's an event to raise money, but it's also an event for people to come and meet people in the community. Most of our volunteers, the first time we see them is either at a dinner or a yard sale. And they say that, well, this is worth getting involved with.
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3: Goose Lindsay once again talking with Carla LaRue with the Deer Lodge Historical Society and Bob Remy with the Deer Lodge Abner Ross Memorial Center. Now, we've been talking a lot about the 58th annual Deer Lodge Parade and Celebration, which will be held this Saturday in Deer Lodge. And, of course, it's the 250th birthday, I guess you would say, of America itself from July 4, 1776. So, Carla, I'm going to ask you one more time. Just tell us what time and what all's going on. When will people want to get there?
1: We'll start breakfast at the Wiedemann at 7:30. Parade lineup starts on Central Avenue at 9. The roads are closed at 10. The parade program starts at 10:45 in the middle of town there in the little booth with the pledge, the Star Spangled Banner, the raising of the flag, the tolling of the bells for all deceased veterans that have passed since last 4th of July. The parade will start moving, be into town by 11. We'll have the presentation of colors, your grand marshal, your veterans. All veterans are welcome to participate. Non-commercial, commercial, miscellaneous entries for the parade, for the floats, horse and riders, wagons, you have your fire departments, your emergency personnel, antique autos, the Cabela Shriners will be here this year. We'll have the elected officials and those running for election this year that want to participate. After the parade, there's dinner all through town and at the Abner Ross with their chicken. We will have singing at the gazebo with Buddy Tharp and his family and some others, and as well as the cornet band in the center at following the parade. The kids games at 2, starting on the tennis court, and just all kinds of booths throughout the day. Then a little around 7 o'clock, we'll have some drawings. Then we'll have Bill Shannon, the Chill Factor, and Michelle from London. And then the fireworks to close out the day. We just hope everyone comes to spend the whole day with us in our beautiful downtown Deer Lodge.
0: Well, now, I'll ask both of you this. So the parade itself, what's your favorite part of it?
1: I guess to see what people put into their floats. When we have a special event like the 250th, it seems to bring out more creativity. Even with your politicians that are running for office, they get creative with it. Oh, and I forgot the helicopter rides.
0: Helicopter rides, all right. I'll say this, my favorite float, and it's, I don't know if you call it a float, the little Deer Lodge Historical Society train. Because you got those cute little kids on that, and I mean, I think everybody just oohs and ahs.
1: It's under the shed getting cleaned up this weekend, ready to go.
0: All right, good deal. Bob, what's your favorite part of the parade?
2: It's really, I don't really have a favorite part, but I'm an old car guy. And so I look at the cars go by and I admire them and think about having one. I used to, but anyway, that's, I look at the cars.
0: Well, Carla, Bob, again, thank you for all you've done, putting this together every year. And we're just about out of time here, but I want y'all just to maybe take a moment to invite people and tell everyone again what this parade means to you and Deer Lodge.
1: It's just the coming together of our town, the celebrating of our freedom. And we have talked about the Historical Society and the Abner Ross, but we actually have a Deer Lodge 4th of July committee that is its own little entity compared to, we don't have a way to raise money. The only way we get money for it to do the fireworks, the trophies, the porta potties, just the banners, things like that. It's its own thing, and if anyone out there is wanting to donate, they could mail that to P.O. Box 5 in Deer Lodge, 37726, and it just helps with that. We're trying not to go business to business, door to door, because I know times are rough for a lot of people, but if anyone feels that they would be willing to donate that way, if they can't help or they can't show up, that would also be greatly appreciated.
2: Well, Goose, I have looked over my list here, and I left off some people.
0: All right, let's go with it.
2: Anyway, there's a Shepherd's Branch Church, and they have rented a booth, and they took the old Friends Chapel Church and have renamed it. They had to rename it because they lost their 501c when they closed the church, and so it's a, their motto is a new church, old gospel. And that's the kind of thing they are. And then we have our politicians, too. I didn't say a whole lot about them, but I enjoy them. And it's good to talk to them and let them know what your concerns are.
0: And I'll say this, they don't even get to out there and fight each other on the force, so it's all good. Well, Bob, Carla, thank you for joining me today. I think just the fact that it's on a Saturday, it's the 250th anniversary, it's going to be great. Looking forward to being there. We'll be broadcasting live. Of course, we'll be eating breakfast and lunch as well, so looking forward to it. Again, everybody, the Deer Lodge 4th of July parade and celebration. Get there early, stay late, and just have a great time in Deer Lodge. But that's going to wrap up the Sunday Spotlight for this week. And until next Sunday, have a great week, everyone.
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3: 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Dr. Ryan Tinetti is an assistant professor of practical theology at Concordia Seminary in St. Louis. 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
2: Well done, good and faithful servant. I believe that in our heart of hearts, these are words we all wish to hear. Well done, good and faithful servant. Behind all of our labor and striving, our vocations and aspirations, which is to say, our ambitions, behind all of it, I believe there's a longing to hear such commendation. So with that hope in view, how then shall we live? What shape should our ambitions take? Over the last few weeks on the Lutheran Hour, we've been on a series of journeys. 2 weeks ago, it was a journey through anxiety. Last week, we took a journey through depression. And today, we take a journey through ambition. Now, ambition is a sticky wicket for committed Christians. On the one hand, ambition has the connotation of being caught up in the rat race, climbing the ladder, punching the clock, doing everything you can to get ahead, go farther, gain more status, more income, more followers, more, in order to make a name for yourself. From this perspective, ambition is decidedly negative. It's here where we need passages of Scripture, like what the Apostle Paul wrote to the Philippians. He said, "Do nothing from selfish ambition or conceit, but in humility count others more significant than yourselves." Ambition that is solely in service to yourself is contrary to God's purposes. But Scripture is also clear that on the other hand, a lack of ambition is no better. I think of the poetic and rather humorous words of Solomon in Proverbs. "Go to the ant, O sluggard, consider her ways and be wise." To the person who is a layabout, who's failing to apply himself, Solomon points to the ant of all things as if to say, "Look here. Here's a creature that expends itself in service to others. It doesn't lack drive, but uses its energy in order to help its neighbors. Be like that." See, ambition that uses your talents in service to others isn't only positive, it's positively necessary. Others are cheated if you don't give your best. And so, ambition is neither totally negative nor totally positive. One biblical scholar puts it this way. He says, "The value of ambition in and of itself is ambiguous. It is the fire that warms the house, or unchecked, burns it to the ground." So the question isn't whether you should have ambition, but what shape that ambition will take and why. To explore these questions and continue our journey through ambition, I'd like to turn to one of the stories that Jesus told, one that's often called the parable of the talents. Let's listen in and hear what the Savior can teach us about the shape of ambition in his kingdom. Matthew chapter 25, verses 14 through 30. Jesus said, "For it will be like a man going on a journey, who called his servants and entrusted to them his property. To one he gave 5 talents, to another 2, to another 1, to each according to his ability. Then he went away. He who had received the 5 talents went at once and traded with them, and he made 5 talents more. So also he who had the 2 talents made 2 talents more. But he who had received the 1 talent went and dug in the ground and hid his master's money. Now, after a long time, the master of those servants came and settled accounts with them. And he who had received the 5 talents came forward, bringing 5 talents more, saying, 'Master, you delivered to me 5 talents. Here I have made 5 talents more.' His master said to him, 'Well done, good and faithful servant. You have been faithful over a little. I will set you over much. Enter into the joy of your master.' And he also who had the 2 talents came forward, saying, 'Master, you delivered to me 2 talents. Here I have made 2 talents more.' His master said to him, 'Well done, good and faithful servant. You've been faithful over a little. I will set you over much. Enter into the joy of your master.' He also who had received the 1 talent came forward, saying, 'Master, I knew you to be a hard man, reaping where you didn't sow and gathering where you scattered no seed. So I was afraid, and I went and hid your talent in the ground. Here, you have what's yours.' But his master answered him, 'You wicked and slothful servant, you knew that I reap where I haven't sown and gather where I scattered no seed? Then you ought to have invested my money with the bankers, and at my coming I should have received what was my own with interest. So take the talent from him and give it to him who has the 10 talents. For to everyone who has will more be given, and he will have an abundance. But from the one who has not, even what he has will be taken away. And cast the worthless servant into the outer darkness. In that place there will be weeping and gnashing of teeth. This is the word of the Lord. Thanks be to God.'" What should we make of this parable? Let's first provide some interpretation and then tease out a couple of implications for our lives and ambitions today. So as the story goes, there's a master about to go on a journey who entrusts his possessions to his servants, 5 talents to one of them, 2 to another, and 1 talent to a third, and then he goes away. Now I should mention that when we hear talent, we think of skill or ability. But in Jesus' day, a talent was a measurement of money, a huge measurement, in fact. 1 talent amounted to about 20 years' pay. The master is committing his vast estate to his servants, with nary a word about what to do with it. This very act speaks volumes about the master's character. There's the sense that if the servants know their master's heart, they'll know what to do with his possessions. So after some time, the master returns and settles accounts with each of his servants. The first 2 are both

he failed to get some huge return on the master's investment. If I give my 9-year-old daughter $20 to start a lemonade stand, and she goes and squeezes her lemons, sets up her table, pours her cups, greets passersby, and at the end of the day has $20 still to show for it, am I disappointed in her? Am I mad that I didn't get a better return on investment? The Kool-Aid stand up the street made $50. By no means. So where does the third serving go wrong? His problem is his trust, or lack of trust, in his master. He missed and misjudged his master's heart. What's worse, he projects his own fear and hard heart onto the master. He looks at his lord and thinks, nope, that master's a miser, not trustworthy, it's all a trap. I better save my skin rather than take a chance. This third servant is fundamentally faithless. Because what do we actually know about the master? Well, we can see that he is astonishingly generous. He gives to his servants, people who in the ancient world were regarded as worthless, next to nothing. He gives to these very servants the care of his kingdom. The master demonstrates his kindness by reckoning to them the dignity of a place and a purpose in his service. He sees nobodies as somebodies of inestimable worth. What kind of master does that? The master that calls you to be his own. Our Lord Jesus, the one who, in the words of the book of Revelation, loves us and has freed us from our sins by his blood and has made for us a kingdom. Christ Jesus is the one who has lavished upon you all the riches of his grace and kindness. And now, as his disciples, he entrusts to you and me the measureless worth of his estate, the care of his incomparable kingdom. All of which brings us back to the topic of ambition. What can this story teach us about the shape of our ambitions? How does the kindness and generosity of our Lord affect the way that we carry out our lives? Though many things could be said, I want to highlight two implications. First, the Lord encourages us through this story to take a risk. And second, he encourages us to embrace the little. First, I want to say that this story encourages us to take a risk for his kingdom. You and I have a kind and generous master in our Lord Jesus. Far from being a hard man, we know that he is gentle and lowly of heart. He is the Savior who already has taken all the burden of your sin and mine and done away with it once and for all. And what's more, as Scripture says, he gives to you his spirit. Not a spirit of slavery to fall back into fear, but the spirit of adoption as sons and daughters. You're no mere servant, but a child of God. And so we're free. We are free to take a chance in this life by faith, because we aren't shackled by fear and foreboding. Our Lord's got our back. You might think of it like this. I'm a football fan, and there's this funny phenomenon that will happen in many games when a player from the defense commits the penalty of going offsides. This means that he jumped the gun, so to speak, and he tried to get ahead of things before the play began. Well, you might expect at that point that the referees would blow the whistle and the play would stop. That's not what happens. What happens is that the offense gets a free play. That's what they call it, a free play. The show goes on. And the offense knows that no matter what, at the very least, they'll be moving forward 5 yards and getting a fresh crack at it. So they can throw a deep pass, run a trick play, try something new. And if the play works, bonus. You can score a touchdown and it counts. But if the offense fumbles or throws an interception or just plain gets tackled for a loss, it doesn't count. They don't have to fear failure because it's a free play. It's an imperfect analogy, but what I mean by it is this. By means of Jesus' death and resurrection, he has already ensured those who trust in him that he has the victory. You don't have to fear failure. His forgiveness covers over all the penalty of your sins and mine, past, present, and future. And so the life of faith is like a free play. Author Will Goddara asks the question, what would you attempt to do if you knew you couldn't fail? It's a question worth noodling over. Because trusting in our kind and generous master who has entrusted to us our talents, we can take a chance in faith. We can undertake ambitions for the sake of his kingdom that we might never have otherwise thought possible without fear or failure. In fact, it gives him great joy.

0: do so, whether those ambitions be great or small. And that brings me to the second implication from Jesus' story. You know, for the longest time when I read or heard this parable, I thought that the point was that I needed to do great things for God, that what was most important was the size of the return that I would give to the master on his investment in me. But then one day, I noticed a detail in the story that I had long overlooked. When the master celebrates his good and faithful servants, did you catch what he commends them for? He says, "You have been faithful over a little." He says the same thing to both the servant with 5 talents and the one with 2. So the point isn't how much they have. In both cases, he says, "You've been faithful over a little." In the version of the story that's told in Luke's gospel, the master uses an even more vivid word. He says, "Very little, teensy weensy." Now, why do I mention this? Because our human default is always to assume that bigger is better, that worth is measured in significant size. But the point in the story isn't the great size of the work or the grand scope of the ambition. The point is the faith that trusts in the mercy of the master, who sees that what looks small to us may not be so small after all. See, our God operates according to a different value system than that of the world. According to his values, the kingdom looks like a minuscule mustard seed. According to his values, the grand hero is a widow who puts a pair of pennies in the till. According to his values, it's the poor in spirit who are blessed, the weak and lowly who are elevated, the nobodies who are worthy of the greatest honor. The world's ambitions make their aim that you make a name for yourself. But you don't have to worry about making a name for yourself. In Christ, God has already given you his. When you're baptized, he places upon you the name of Father, Son, and Holy Spirit, and he says to you, "You are my beloved child, in whom I am well pleased." When I think about what these little ambitions can look like, I think of a man I'll call Rich. Rich had a sterling career as a military veteran and a police officer. He was a credit to his community and a pillar in his church, where I had the opportunity to be his pastor for a number of years. But for all his accomplishments and successful ambitions, what I'll remember Rich for most is the way he cared for his wife. Rich met his wife Dawn when they were both young, while he was on a tour of duty overseas. She was a war bride. They loved one another deeply. But as they aged together, Dawn began to suffer from dementia. Family and friends encouraged Rich to see about getting her placed in an assisted living center so he could move forward with his life. "That may be fine for other folks," Rich said, "but for him, keeping his wedding vows meant caring for Dawn at home, no matter what. That was his ambition." Well, as the dementia worsened, many nights Dawn would get confused. She would get up in the middle of the night, agitated, and run away. Her mind was weakened, but her slight body was still spry enough to escape from the locked house, even climb a fence. And night after night, Rich would get up in his bathrobe, throw on his sneakers. He was no spring chicken himself. But he would go after his beloved. He would find her wandering in the dark, and he'd scoop her up and bring her home. Night after night, till death did they part. It was a little ambition, perhaps, invisible to the world, but not to Rich, and not to God. Where does this all leave us? Martin Luther once said, "Faith is a living, daring confidence in God's grace, so sure and certain that a man could stake his life on it 1,000 times. A living, daring confidence in God's grace. I love that definition. And I believe it's precisely the perspective on faith offered in Jesus' parable. We belong by faith to a master who loves us and is for us. He's already accomplished everything for your salvation, but his giving doesn't stop there. He's also entrusted to you and me our talents, both in the sense of our skills and abilities, as well as the treasure he shares with us. And don't forget also the precious gift of the time of our lives in which we are invited to expend ourselves in service to a great and glorious cause. And so as servants of the Master, as sons and daughters of the King, you and I can journey through ambition in the light of his love. You're free to take a risk for his kingdom, and to embrace the little ambitions he sets before you. And you can can do so in the confidence that whether you feel you've accomplished things great or small, it's no matter. When you live by faith in your kind and generous Lord, He's pleased. And He will say to you on the last day, "Well done, good and faithful servant. You can stake your life on it 1,000 times. Amen."
1: 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Next, the hymn of the day from a recording titled Heirs of the Reformation. This is Let Us Ever Walk with Jesus.

0: Joining us now, here's Lutheran Hour speaker, Dr. Michael Ziegler.
1: Thank you, Mark. Today I'm visiting with our guest preacher, whom you just heard, Reverend Dr. Ryan Tinetti. Thanks for sticking around, Ryan.
2: Good to be with you, Mike. Thanks.
1: So this concludes our Journey Through series, as you mentioned. We had Journey Through Anxiety, Journey Through Depression, now Journey Through Ambition. And if you're listening, you wanted to get more on these resources, we've got booklets, we've got Bible study resources, all on these mental health sort of topics available at LHM.org. You can find it all there. Ryan, your message today pairs with this little booklet that we have. The title is Journey Through the Rat Race. We went with a different title for your sermon, but what was something from that booklet that was insightful or encouraging to you?
2: I found it striking that it looks at the different kinds of tolls that can be taken on you when you are caught up in the rat race, that it can affect your life physically, emotionally, relationally. And I think attending to those varied ways in which our ambitions or sometimes our misguided ambitions can really impact the whole of our lives causes us to want to evaluate and maybe reevaluate some of the things that we are aspiring to.
1: Now, we asked you to talk about this topic, ambition. You've written a book on it titled The Quiet Ambition. And if you're interested, you can find that anywhere books are sold. I like how you spoke of ambition being maybe not neutral, but at least ambiguous. There's the scriptures speak of it in a variety of ways. There is the selfish ambition, which we certainly want to repent of, turn away from. But then there's this, the ant, you know, this industrious work ethic that is sort of ambition, that is a good ambition. I noticed something similar with anxiety, that the core word, the root meaning of anxiety in the Bible is care, is to have care for the future. And there can be this healthy, cautious concern that helps you love the people around you, or there can be this worry that takes a toll on you and just stalls you out and paralyzes you. And so how do you see these two things, anxiety and ambition? How are they related in your mind as you see it?
2: Well, yeah, I really appreciate how you tied those together. And I think we could look at some of their associations, both in terms of how they have common features, but also, like you say, how there's something that at the heart of it can break either in a positive or a negative way. So when it comes to ambition, it's what are you ambitious for? And if your ambition is for elevating yourself, well, then you do need to repent. You need to recognize the way that that's contrary to God's purposes. And when it comes to anxiety, St. Paul even talks about this in the New Testament in his letters. He says how he has anxiety for all the churches, that he's kept up at night praying incessantly for their well-being. And so there's a sense in which his care is for the people of God. That itself is a good and godly thing. It's when it becomes a fruitless sort of worry that doesn't turn to the Lord. And similarly, when it comes to ambition, when it becomes a fruitless kind of focus on myself and elevating myself rather than looking to how the Lord has already provided for my worth and value.
1: You've written a book on ambition, and I've heard that you're working on something for hospitality now. You got another book in the works, maybe?
2: It'll be a while, but one thing that I've been noodling over is the topic of hospitality. Part of that, I think, comes from my own upbringing. My dad worked in the hotel industry. All my first jobs were at restaurants. For a long time, it's been on my mind. But in more recent years, I've seen hospitality is such a way for us as Christians to both retain our convictions, our confession about who we are and what we believe. We don't want to set that aside. While at the same time retaining compassion, especially for the outsider or the stranger. And the Greek word of the New Testament for hospitality literally means love of the stranger or love of the outsider. And so this posture of hospitality suffuses or can suffuse all of our labor as Christians and as congregations, how we can both remain rooted in God's truth while also with hands out in order to connect with those who might not yet know the Lord.
1: I think sometimes people feel hospitality is so risky because we have these big things, like we got to have a huge party or something, but right. Hospitality sometimes is just in a little gesture, yeah. Even.
2: Oh, absolutely. And I think for me, when I think about even something like inviting people over to the home, I try to lower the stakes for myself, right? I can just invite people in. And actually, I think there's a kind of grace when we welcome people into our lives, not in a picture of perfection, not with some pristine look like, wow, you could be in a, you know, a magazine, but instead to say, yeah, we're messy in our home too. You know, I've got kids, you do as well. It's rare that our life is a picture of perfection. It's not ever happening. And yet in the place of messiness, we're able to extend that hospitality to show to others that actually the best part of life is life when it's shared with one another under the love and blessing of Jesus. And that doesn't rely on my perfection. It relies on his.
1: Thanks for joining us, Ryan. I'll lead us in the Lord's Prayer. Ryan, would you share the benediction? Let's pray. Our Father who art in heaven, hallowed be thy name. Thy kingdom come, thy will be done, on earth as it is in heaven. Give us this day our daily bread, and forgive us our trespasses, as we forgive those who trespass against us. And lead us not into temptation, but deliver us from evil. For thine is the kingdom, and the power, and the glory, forever and ever. Amen.
2: Now may the grace of our Lord Jesus Christ, the love of God, and the fellowship of the Holy Spirit be with you always. Amen.
0: 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I'm Mark Eicher. This has been a presentation of Lutheran Hour Ministries.

0: You've been listening to the Lutheran Hour, brought to you by St. Paul Lutheran Church in Wartburg, Tennessee. 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
1: It's now time for the radio ministry of Brother James Griffith and South Harriman Baptist Church. We pray you'll be blessed and encouraged as you listen today.
2: And he said unto him, Son, thou art ever with me, and all that I have is thine. It was meet that we should make merry and be glad, for this thy brother was dead and is alive again, and was lost and is found. Let's pray together. Father, we thank you, Lord, for your word today in this passage of Scripture that we read, this parable, the story that Jesus teaches us. And man, it's so rich in meaning. And Father, we pray that you help us on this Father's Day as we consider the heart of a father. As we consider your heart, Lord, and as we might ask, help our hearts to be like yours. Lord, we pray today that you would bless us, and through your Holy Spirit, you would speak to each one of us. Lord, help us to hear from heaven this morning so that we might draw closer to you, and Lord, that we might repent of our sins, confess our sins, that we might commit ourselves for your service and for your glory. And we pray today that if someone is here without Christ, it's lost in their sin, Lord, that today they would be found by your grace, and they would repent of their sin, confess you as their Lord and Savior, Jesus. Lord, receive you into their heart and into their life through faith, believing that you died on the cross and that you rose again. We love you, Lord, and we thank you for all the fathers in our church and all the great men who have raised their children in your ways, bringing them to your house so that they might hear from you. And we pray that to continue in our lives today. And we pray all this in Christ's name. Amen. Amen. You be seated this morning. The heart of a father. So a lot of times we refer to this as, again, the parable of the prodigal son. Jesus is telling this story, and it's in a triad. He talks about a lost sheep, and he talks about a lost coin. And then in verse 11, in this context, he gets to this parable of the lost son, the parable of the prodigal son. But interestingly enough, really, the key figure of the whole parable is the father. The father is the one that's throughout the whole story and that we really learn much about. And the parable really does show us the heart of this father. And talking about the heart of the father, it gives us an idea and some insight into his character, into his personality, really who he is, what his traits are as a father to these two sons. And so in telling this story, Jesus is speaking to these religious leaders. He's speaking to these scribes who are really self-righteous in their own ways. They're pictured and seen in the older brother, the eldest son. He's talking about sinners. This whole parable comes in the context where these religious leaders accuse Jesus of receiving sinners. And so Jesus tells this parable in this context of receiving sinners that's really highlighted by this younger brother, this younger son. But it also, in telling this story, Jesus shows us something very wonderful that's encouraging to me and hopefully encouraging to you this morning. He shows us the heart of God our Father. He shows us the heart of our Heavenly Father. And it's really could be a sting to these elder brothers, so to speak, to these religious leaders, to recognize and really have to see that this is who our God is, that this is what he is like, and this is how he receives us as sinners. This parable reveals the heart of God our Father, and he's revealing the heart of God specifically in reference to a rebellious sinner, this rebellious son, but also in reference toward a self-righteous son or a self-righteous person who thinks that they've got it all figured out following the ways and the commandments of God. And so Jesus, in telling this parable, Jesus is telling a story about his own father. He's telling us a story about God, our Heavenly Father. And so this morning, it also reminds me for Father's Day, it reminds me of the type of father that I should strive to be as a Christian godly father, someone who wants to be as a Christian godly man following the Lord Jesus Christ. It reminds me the type of heart that I need to have also toward my own children. That we as Christians who are following the Lord Jesus Christ, we want to emulate God, our Heavenly Father. And the wonderful thing in Christianity is that it really is all about a relationship, that we have a relationship with God, so much so that even we refer to God as our Heavenly Father. It's the idea and the sense of a family, that we are the family of God. And may I just take a side note here and say, sometimes it really runs up my spine, I'll just be very transparent this morning, whenever we refer to the church as a business or an organization, because that's not what it is in the kingdom. What it is in the kingdom is that we are brothers and sisters in Christ. We are sons and daughters of our Heavenly Father that have been birthed into the kingdom with new life in the Lord Jesus Christ. We're a family. We're a family. We belong together and we belong to him. And Jesus in this parable is teaching us and showing us the heart of our Heavenly Father. And for us, this is the type of people that we should want to be. Also, this should be the type of people that we should have a heart like this as we follow the Lord Jesus Christ. And this morning, I really want to point out as we go through this passage, four things about the Father. The Father is sinned against. We see this early on in this passage by this younger brother. He is offended. He's been sinned against. He's been done wrong by his younger son. And some of you fathers might could say right there, amen. I know what that feels like. You know what I mean? Here we have it in this passage of Scripture. The Father is sinned against, but we also see that the Father is compassionate. That's a word that Jesus uses. We see that the Father is compassionate, and then we see that the Father celebrates. And it's a reminder to me that a lot of times in my life as a father, I need to have some joy and to celebrate, not always be the daddy who disciplines. My wife might laugh at that point right there, but be the dad who always celebrates his children and what they are doing. And then also we see at the very end, we see the grace of our Heavenly Father, that the Father is gracious. First off this morning, you see in verse 12, as Jesus begins his parable, he says, the younger son comes to his father and says, Father, give me the portion of goods that fall to me. And he divided into him his living. Now, it wouldn't have been customary at this time for the father to necessarily give his sons their inheritance, but the younger brother comes to his father and goes ahead and asks for the inheritance. And we see what the younger brother does in this story. He goes out and he wastes his inheritance. He goes out and he wastes all that money on what the Bible says here is riotous living. The older brother calls a little bit more straight. He says he's gone out and spent his time with whores, if I may just be so blunt. That's what the Bible says. Matter of fact, that's what Jesus said. He said he went out and he involved himself in sin, sexual immorality, drunkenness, and all the lot, spent all of his money. And the younger brother, you know the story, as a Jew, he ends up going and working for a guy in a pig lot, which would have been very degrading for a Jew, not even supposed to be around pigs. But here he is not only in a pig lot, but he's eating the pig's food. All right, that's how destitute and poor he gets. And then all of a sudden, when he hits rock bottom, he comes to his senses and he says, I know what I'll do. I'll go back to my daddy's house and I can be one of his servants. He says, at least as one of his servants, I won't have to feed the pigs and I won't have to eat the pig's food. You know what I mean? And so it says there in verse 18, he says, I will arise and go to my father and will say unto him, Father, I have sinned against heaven and before you. And so here in this parable, we see that the father is sinned against and that God the Father is also sinned against by this younger brother on what he has done. One of the things that this story teaches us about our Heavenly Father, about God the Father, is that he has in theology what we call permissive will. In other words, what God does is he allows us to make our own choices. Sometimes in churches or sometimes when we talk about theology, we have a hard time where we try to bring together the idea of the sovereignty of God and the free will of man. And I think throughout the Scripture, they run parallel to one another. They go hand in hand that God is sovereign, but you and I also have free will from the permissive will of God, that we are able to make some own choices, and God permits us to make some choices in our own lives, to make our own choices. And you see here in this parable, the son makes a choice, and he goes against his father, and his father permits that. When his father might have due reason to not allow his son to go ahead and take his inheritance, if father gives that over and permits that son to take that inheritance, and his son goes off and does what he will, he sins against his father and he sins against God. And the choices that this younger son make do not reflect the nature or the character of the father. It does not reflect the father's desire. The father here in this passage didn't want his younger son to go off and waste his living. He probably didn't want to necessarily go ahead and give his son all this money because he knew his son might go off and waste all that living. Most of the time, if you're a dad, you probably already know how it's going to play out before you allow your kid to do something, don't you? Well, don't you? You know, you worry about it a little, you have to think about it, and then you give them permission. They go off, and they do their own thing, and you're sitting there thinking, oh boy, I hope they don't screw this up, if I can use the phrase, you know what I mean? And here it is, I can imagine the father in this passage of Scripture, the father, as he permits his son to do this, the father does not demand his relationship with his son. But he permits him to go off as he makes his choices. And as we look at this passage of Scripture, we consider the heart of our Heavenly Father. What we see in this moment is that I'm a sinner. When it comes to the younger brother, I see myself in his shoes, that I have gone off and I have wasted my relationship with my Heavenly Father. Because the sin against the father, the reason why it was so sinful is because the son had this relationship with his father. He was the son of his father. And he did this to his dad. And you think about us as followers of Christ, sometimes in our lives, we play the part of the sinner, where we go off and we worship and we serve other gods. And the Old Testament, the way God describes that is he says we play the harlot. In other words, we go a-whoring with other gods, if I may use the word. We go off and we sin against God. And here we see ourselves in this passage of Scripture where we're just like this sinful younger brother. Many times in our lives, we sin against God, our Heavenly Father. And we want to take what we think is ours, and we go off and we waste it, and we misuse it, and we forget that it's all for the glory of our Heavenly Father. Here, God, in this passage of Scripture, is represented by the Father. God permits for us and our sinfulness. He permits our own free choices. He permits us many times to go off and do our own sins and to sin against Him. And I think of it for me as a dad, whenever my children disobey me, it hurts my heart. Does it not you as a father? You all with me this morning? I mean, if your children ever done anything and it's hurt your heart, you know what it means? Whenever Taylor and I talk to our kids about their disobedience, we literally use that phrase that it hurts our hearts. And I think about in this passage of Scripture, as you read about this father and about his reaction, about what the younger brother does, the young son does, you just see his heartbreak, and you get a sense of his heartache knowing what his younger son is doing, knowing that it's not the best and knowing that it's not for his good and how it must play at his heartstrings. And this shows us the heart of God, our Heavenly Father, that our Heavenly Father, who loves us so much that whenever we sinned against him, this is his reaction, that he does not get embittered at us, but it breaks his heart. It hurts the heart of our Heavenly Father. And I'm really thankful that in Christianity, as we serve the one true God, that our God is someone who has a heart for us as sinners. And this is the whole context, that here Jesus is receiving sinners. And I'm really thankful that in this parable, we see a God, a Heavenly Father, who is receptive toward sinners, who receives us and loves us, and that it breaks his heart as we break a relationship with him in our sins. And I think about, for me, as we see this context here about the heart of the Father, as we see this son sinning against him, as a dad, I want my kids to love me because I want to love me. I don't want to demand their love. I want them to want to love me because I'm their father. And our Heavenly Father doesn't coerce us into a relationship. Our Heavenly Father commands that we have a relationship with him, but he doesn't rule it in such a way that's authoritative that demands us to come to him. But he has made us a way to come to him through the Lord Jesus Christ, where we can be saved and we can be restored to a relationship with our Heavenly Father. And God gives us that free will to choose to have a relationship with him out of the love that he pours out to us. Do you follow this morning? Now, don't get me wrong. I still believe in the sovereignty of God. But here we see this example where God is not coercing the love of his son, but his love, his own love for his son, draws that son back into the relationship with him. And that's the type of God that we serve. That's the type of the God that we have, that I love him because he first loved me, that I love my Heavenly Father because I know his love for me is so great, is so great. And as a parent, this is the type of dad that I want to be. This is the type of person I want to be, that I don't want to force my kids to have to love me, because if some of you might have felt like you've been down that road, you can't do it. That drives them away. But what we see with this father is that his son was gone, but his son came back. And his father's heart was a heart of love that wanted that relationship, but his love is what garnered the love of this son, brought him back into the family. I can't force my son or my daughters to love me, but my love toward them can help motivate and hopefully inspire them to love me back as their father. And in life, as we have children and as dads, in life, when you have this type of heart, surely enough, we're going to experience heartache and heartbreak. Have I got a witness this morning? Some of you experience it now. You got prodigals already, right? And your house and your home, and you know what it's like. But man, your heart breaks and your heart aches. And man, as we see in this parable, this prodigal son, this parable where we see the heart of the father, I'd encourage you to be steadfast in having a heart like God has for you. Because what we see there, when you get to verse 20, the son in verse 18, has come to his senses. And he says, he goes home. In verse 20, it says he arose, he comes to his father. But when he was yet a great way off, it says that his father saw him, had compassion, and ran and fell on his neck, and he kissed him. The heart of the father is a heart of compassion. The father here is compassionate toward his sinful son. And the son just wanted to become a servant in his father's house. But instead, with great compassion, the father brings his son back into the family as a son. Restores who he is. The father here is compassionate. The father has been patient. You see in verse 20, you get the idea that this father is already looking and watching and hoping and waiting for his child to return. And many of you know what that's like, where a son or a daughter has gone off, and you in your prayer and you in your steadfastness are hoping and waiting and looking, hoping, praying for their return one day. Maybe symbolically, their return to the Lord Jesus Christ and their return to God. And here this father is patient. Even though his heart aches, and as his heart breaks, he is patient. You can tell that he is looking and waiting for his son to return. And when his son does come, he sees him afar off. And you see what's amazing about this story of the heart of the father is he drops whatever he's doing and he immediately runs out to his son. And I'm really thankful as I look at this parable and reminded of God the Father that this is the type of God that we have, that our God runs to us. Isn't that good? Man, that just makes me want to shout and call the end of the sermon. You know what I mean? Our God is a God who comes to us. We see this in the gospel. Jesus is telling the story about receiving sinners. And as he tells this story, he right then and there is showing the fulfillment of this story. He's receiving sinners. He's eating with sinners, those who need to be brought in back into a relationship with God the Father through the Lord Jesus Christ. And this is the gospel for us, that in his Son, God has run to us. You and I couldn't get to God on our own. Our sin had already destroyed that. We'd already been disfellowshipped. We'd already been made enemies of the Father. We'd already sinned against him. But God loved us so much in his compassion and in his heart, who he is, that he runs to us, and he has done it through his Son, the Lord Jesus Christ. That God came down on this earth, manifests in the flesh, dies on the cross for us, and is raised 3 days later so that you and I could have a fellowship, a relationship with God as our Heavenly Father. I mean, that's amazing. There is no father like our Heavenly Father. And you and I hopefully want a desire to have a heart like his, that when it comes to our children, we love them with such compassion that we would run to them. God here is merciful, is what we see. The Father here is merciful. He does not treat his son as his wrongdoings deserve. And I'm really thankful. In the kingdom of God, I've received a whole lot of mercy. Are y'all with me? There's not a one of us sinners who has received what we have deserved at the hands of God our Father. Man, y'all with me today? Y'all saved? I don't know. Y'all here? There's not a one of us today who are sinners, who are saved by his grace, that have gotten what we've deserved. You know what I mean? We've all been saved and forgiven of our sins, and God the Father in his heart toward us, because of who we are and how we belong to him, has shown us an abundant and an amazing amount of mercy. The Father forgives him right here on the spot. On the spot, forgives him. Comes and he runs to him and he hugs his neck, and the father doesn't demand or give a list of do's or don'ts and say, here's what you need to do before you can get back in the house. None of that happens. None of that goes on. Church world today, we want to make a list, don't we? Y'all with me? As I was thinking about this parable of the lost son, I thought, how good are we as a church to receive sinners? Because a lot of times in the church house, the children of God who've experienced the mercy of our Heavenly Father come up with a lot of lists of do's and don'ts of what a sinner ought to look like and what a sinner ought to do before he can sit in the pew. Y'all with me today? You're not with me, are you? I mean, this is how we think. The sinner ought to have done this and the sinner ought to have done that. That's not the heart of our Heavenly Father. And how dare us think we ought to have a different heart than what God our Father has. God the Father runs to his Son. God the Father forgives him on the spot, doesn't require anything else other than his repentance. And that's what we see here from this younger brother as he comes back to his father. The father falls on his neck and he kisses him. And may I just symbolically say, I'm thankful for the heart of our Heavenly Father, who many times in our lives falls on our neck and kisses us as he's come running to us when we've leapt back to him. And here we see the heart of God, a deep affection for his son, a love for his son. And we see his tenderheartedness, his warmth, his empathy, his reception as he welcomes back his son. And I think this is the type of dad that I should be. One that's compassionate, one that's tenderhearted, one that's forgiving to my children, and one that is loving. And because we serve a God like that, if I can emulate the heart of my Heavenly Father to my children, I think they'll love me also. That's why I love God, loving toward us. Can I tell you a story about my daddy? Is that okay? But he sat back and hushed up with any amens then, didn't he? I remember one time, my dad, I think, one of the greatest traits of my father, I think, is that he has a tender heart. And I see that in my son, Jay. And I think I was in high school or even out of high school. My dad and I were having a good father-son discussion. You know what I mean? You know? And my dad raised his voice at me. And all of a sudden, I just kind of looked at him, and I was puzzled. And I said, "What are you doing?" And he said, "What do you mean, what am I doing?" I said, "You've raised your voice." He said, "That's not who you are. That's not what you do." Revealed his tender heart. That's a story that I always remember that brought about this contrast of who my dad was and when he was, quote, out of character. And when we see the heart of a father, this is a type of heart that God the Father shows to us that we must show to one another and that we must show to our children, a heart that's tender. And this is New Testament. This word is actually used in other parts of the Scripture that talk about the type of people that we should be, that as followers of Christ who want to have a heart of the Father, we should be people who are tender-hearted, who are receiving, who are welcoming, who are hospitable, who are forgiving, who are merciful, and who are patient. This is how God has treated us and our sinfulness, and this is how God has received us and receives us into his family, and this is who we want to be also. You see here in verse 22, the father says to him, to his servants, "Bring out the best robe, put it on my son, put a ring on his finger, put shoes on his feet, and bring the fatted calf, the best one we've got and the fattest one we've got. We're going to kill it, and we're going to eat it, and we're going to celebrate. We're going to make merry." And that's what he says here in these verses where we see the father celebrating. Here's why. He says, "For this my son was dead and is alive again. He was lost and is found." And it says they began to be merry. We see here in this passage of Scripture that they rejoice. The father's rejoicing. He's celebrating. He lavishes upon his son these gifts. He gives to him generously. And notice the father does not just move to forgive his son, but the father also restores his son. And this is important in the parable. So it is with us as the children of God, that God just doesn't forgive us of our sins, but God restores us into a right relationship with him through our Lord and Savior Jesus Christ. And here's the story, okay? I can say those doctrinal words, but here's what it looks like. The son has sinned against God, and he has left the honor and the status and the standing that he has in the father's house. He's already taken his inheritance, and he's already gone out, and he's blown it. He's lived with the pigs, and he's eaten among the pigs. And now he comes back, and even he realizes that he is not worthy to be a son of the father any longer. Now he realizes that if I could just be one of my father's servants, I would be okay. But what he does, as soon as he gets back to his daddy runs to meet him, kisses him, calls together his servants, and says, "I want the robe, I want the shoes, and I want the ring, and I want the fattest cow we've got. We're going to celebrate because my son has come back." So not only does the father forgive the son of his sin, but the father restores him as if he had never even sinned at all. The ring is back on his finger. The shoes are back on his feet. The robe is on his back. And there's a fat cow waiting there, a good old ribeye, if it was me. You know what I mean? A good old ribeye sitting there at the table. And they're partying. And they're making music. And they're having a good time because the son who was away has come back. And my goodness, that's a picture of us as children of God. We're not worthy to be in the family because of our sin. But he's restored us. He's restored us into a relationship with him that we had all the way back in Genesis in the Garden of Eden. Before I get too doctrinal, theological, just know it's personal to you that your sins are forgiven. But not only are your sins are forgiven, you're now a child of God. You're now a son or a daughter of a heavenly father who loves you so much that he just doesn't forgive you of your sins, but he generously lavishes upon you all that is his. And now you have standing in the house, so to speak. You belong to him. You have standing, you have status, you have honor, you have worthy, and it's just as if you had never sinned at all. The Bible already tells us that we're already seated together in heavenly places with our Lord and Savior Jesus Christ. Through the blood of Christ, you have access to God the Father. Every time we just simply pray, we profess that we are worthy to be a child of God because of the Lord Jesus Christ. We're restored. We're forgiven, we're saved, we're redeemed, and we're restored to who God has intended and made us to be, and that is accomplished by the heart of the Father, his great love for us, and that he sends to us his Son so that we could not just be forgiven, but that we could also be restored and saved. Man, that teaches me that whenever my children sin against me or whenever my heart breaks for my kids, that not only do I need to forgive them, but that I don't need to be bitter toward them, that I don't need to provoke them to anger. But I need the heart of a heavenly father that receives them wholeheartedly and fully because they are mine, because they are mine. The father's joy and his celebration is not based upon his son's merit, but it's based on the fact that he is his son. And you and I, who are saved by God's grace and part of the family now, the Father's joy toward us and his heart toward us is not based upon anything you have done or anything you haven't done. It's simply now based on the fact that you are one of his, a son or a daughter, that you belong to him through the Lord and Savior, Jesus Christ. And so what we see there in verse 32, he says, it was right that we should make merry and be glad, for your brother was dead and he's alive again. He was lost and he's found. And what he says in verse 31, he said unto him, son, you have always been with me and all that I have is yours. And when it comes to the heart of the Father, we see his grace. That the Father is gracious, he's generous toward us, he freely offers us all things. He's loving, he's reassuring, he's restoring, and he's willing to share all that he has. That's what my daddy told me growing up. He said, son, everything I have is yours. Oh boy, you know what I mean? Here I tell my children, I realized that when I became a father, all my money now is just their play money. You know what I mean? Can I get an amen, right? I'm just working for the family. You know what I mean? Just working for the family. God has worked it out for you and I. God has worked it out for not a one of us have to work to be in the family. Y'all realize that? He has sent his son, and Jesus has completed the work on the cross, risen from the dead, and not a one of us are working to get in or to stay in. We're not working to stay in, and we're not working to get in. We're already in, and it's not based on our merit. It's based on who we are to our Father. We belong to him through our Lord and Savior, Jesus Christ. And God's going to love us as a son or a daughter for eternity. For eternity, forever. He's always going to love us this way. His heart's always going to be toward us in this manner because of his great grace. Because of his great grace. I'm glad that God, in his wisdom, has granted me to have some children. And I love my kids, but I hope I love them like my Father, my Heavenly Father, loves me. Here in this last verses, we see the heart of an older brother who is self-righteous like these Pharisees and Sadducees, and he felt like he's done everything right and been in the house the whole time. He was upset and he was bitter and he was jealous and he was envious that his father allowed his younger son, the younger brother, to come back into the house. And I want you to know this morning that God's grace is sufficient for you today. God's grace is sufficient. He provides for all of our needs. All that is his is ours because he is our Heavenly Father. And that's for you, whether you've wandered off far from him or whether you've stayed near to him and just grown cold. Because the parable of the prodigal son, the parable of the lost son, the parable that shows us the heart of the Father teaches us that the lost son doesn't have to be far away in a pig lot. The lost son can be sitting right here in a church pew at South Harriman Baptist Church. But God's grace is sufficient. And may our hearts be like the heart of God our Heavenly Father. Let's stand together this morning. Father, we thank you, Lord, for your word today here in Luke chapter 15 as we see this parable and the story that Jesus teaches us in the context of receiving sinners. And Lord, this morning as we prepare our hearts to receive communion together, let us be reminded that we were once lost, but now we're found. We were once blind, but now we see. Lord, you have saved us and you have forgiven us through the blood of Christ your Son. That our sins have been washed and cleaned, and we've been redeemed. But not just that, we've been restored. And in your eyes, because of your Son, the Lord Jesus Christ, it's just as if we've never sinned at all. Father, we can hardly fathom this morning the standing that we have in your kingdom, in your house. Lord, that you have made us worthy, that you have made us righteous through your Son, because he is worthy. Lord, that you have brought us in, no matter what we've done, not based on our merit, but based on your love toward us as your children. And Father, we praise you today and we give you thanks. And so, Lord, as we consider the parable that shows us your heart, Lord, today where we stand, may we examine ourselves to see if there's any wicked way in us, to see if we look like a younger brother who has drifted far off from God and involved ourselves in sins of the flesh, or do we look like an older brother who's sat in the church house but grown so cold, so distant, so jealous and so envious, and not even realizing how we ought to receive and welcome sinners. Lord, help us to emulate your heart as you show it toward us, that we would love you and that we would love one another, and that we would be mothers and fathers like you've called us to be by emulating your heart, your goodness and your grace and your compassion toward us. Lord, may we show that to others. And we pray this morning that where we stand, if anyone is lost without Christ, before we take this communion together, that they would repent of their sin and put their faith and trust in your Son, Jesus, who died on the cross and who rose again. And for all these things in his name.
1: 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We pray that you have confessed Jesus Christ as your Lord and have trusted him as your Savior. He loves you. He died on the cross for the forgiveness of your sins, and he rose again 3 days later. He ascended into heaven and is alive today. Believe on the Lord Jesus Christ, and you can call upon him today and be saved from your sins and receive eternal life. We love you. May God bless you.
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Well, hello everybody. Welcome to Gospel Time in the Morning. My name is Tom Moody, coming to you from the West End Baptist Church. This is Gospel Time Radio. I like singing Southern style. That's my theme song. Palmetto State Quartet sings it.

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0: 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I serve as pastor of this church and the speaker for the broadcast. I want you to be enjoying the ministry for today, music and the message. I have a message on the subject of the just man named Joseph, the just man. Joseph, the husband of Mary. Always, we've got some great music for you on the way. Come on with us and enjoy the music. Enjoy it. We'll have Amy Lambert. We'll have the Ackerman. We'll have the Bean family and the Tally Trio. All of that coming your way on Gospel Time Radio, coming to you from Newport, Tennessee, West End Baptist Church.

There's Amy Lambert to sing for you, called The House That Love Built. The House That Love Built, right here on Gospel Time. We got the Anchorman, the Bean Family, and the Tally Trio to follow this.

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1: Yeah, Amy Lambert. The House That Love Built. This is Gospel Time Radio. We got the Anchorman coming up next. Jesus is coming. Better get ready. Jesus is coming. This is the Anchorman on

we're just almost there. Going to close out the music portion of the broadcast for today. Great song from the Tally Trio, Jesus Saves. Listen as Roger, Deborah, and Lauren sing it for you. Jesus Saves. Think about it.

Well, thank you very much. I hope you enjoy the great music that we always try to present on Gospel Time Radio. Going to be looking at Matthew chapter number 1 today, beginning in verse number 19. Matthew chapter 1, verse number 19. I'll call this message, Joseph, a just man, a great father. Joseph. Let's talk for just a moment about the Jewish custom of marriage. Among the Jews, marriage vows were said at the engagement. Now, we have the engagement process, which may last a month, a week, 6 months, a year, whatever the couple wishes it to do. And then they have the wedding ceremony, and they say the marriage vows and so forth at the wedding ceremony. But in that day, among the Jews, marriage vows were said at the engagement, the betrothal. And it required as much as a divorce to end that. There was a year-long period of time in there that was required. And during that period of time, Mary was found to be with child. Now, according to the scripture, Deuteronomy 22, that is generally punishable by death. It is quite obvious what has happened here. The Bible says in Deuteronomy 20, verses 23 and 24, if a damsel or woman that is a virgin is betrothed to a husband, and a man finds her in the city and lies with her, then you shall bring them both out unto the gate of that city and stone them with stones that they die. The woman, because she did not cry out about this, being in the city, and the man, because he has humbled his neighbor's wife. You notice it said, if this couple be betrothed, engaged, and yet it's as good as being married, yet it's just not physically consummated. He has humbled his neighbor's wife. So you put away all this evil from among you. That's what happens in Deuteronomy 22. Now, Mary is the only one in the world that knows the truth about this. Joseph does not know. Mary has had the visit from the angel of God, and he has explained to her. I don't know how she could have accepted that. I don't know how she could have believed that, but she does. And she says, be it unto me according to thy word. She's trusting in God. She's a just woman as well as Joseph being a just man. And apparently, she didn't try to explain this very delicate situation to her engaged, espoused husband-to-be, Joseph. But she chose to leave it in God's hands. This is what she's doing here. She's not trying to weasel her way out of this or try to even explain it to him. She's leaving it in God's hands. You see, Joseph simply could not understand this without God coming on the scene in what we might call a divine intervention. I would have thought that she might have tried to, but apparently she didn't. She's leaving it in God's hands. Okay, now let's go on. In verse number 19, this brings us up to what verse number 19 is about to say in Matthew chapter 1. Then Joseph, her husband, being a just man, a righteous man, and not willing to make her a public example, in other words, to disgrace her, was minded. He prayed about it. He wanted to know what he should do. He planned. He was minded to put her away or send her away privately, secretly. See, he does not want to make her a public spectacle. He really doesn't. He loves Mary. They are engaged to be married. And so he really does love her, but obviously it's obvious she's pregnant. It's obvious that she has committed adultery. It's obvious that sin has been committed here. Now, he had three choices. He had three choices that he could do with Mary. He could, number one, divorce her, and it took a divorce to end an engagement, a betrothal such as this. It took a divorce. Now, divorce could be a public spectacle, public trial, and all this stuff, or it could be private. He chose that. He chose that private divorce to send her away privately. He could have her stoned as an adulteress. He could send her to the fathers of the city there, the founding fathers. He could have her stoned. Or he could just say nothing and go on about the marriage ceremony and just go on. He could do that. He was minded after prayer and after studying the Word of God, no doubt, to have her divorced just privately, quietly, sent away. He had chosen that. Going to keep it very quiet, though. Not going to make her a public spectacle. He loved her.
But while he thought on these things, he's thinking about what he's doing. God knows what he's going to do. The angel of the Lord appeared unto him in a dream, saying, "Now, Joseph, don't be afraid to take unto you Mary, your wife." Now, there's an expression in here that the angel uses. When he addresses Joseph, he says, "Joseph, thou son of David." He is in the royal tribe. That's a princely title. I've often said that if there had been a king in Israel at that time, if there had been a king, it could very well have been Joseph. He was in the royal tribe. He was in the tribe of Judah, and he was a princely person. If there had been a king, there wasn't, but if there had been, it could have been Joseph or a member of his family. It's definitely going to be his stepson, Jesus the Christ. So clearly this points out that this child is divine, because it says this child, which has been conceived in Mary, is of the Holy Spirit. This clearly points out that this child is divine. There's no doubt about this, that this child is going to be divine. And now then, Joseph is getting a visit from the angel that Mary had. Now then, two people in the world know the truth. He goes on to say, "She shall bring forth a son, and thou shalt call his name Jesus, Yeshua," which means Jehovah saves, God saves. Why? "Because he shall save his people from their sins." God is remembering his messianic promises. "I'm going to send a deliverer. I'm going to send a Messiah. This is the one. Here he is. He's coming." Now, Joseph got a hold of that. Mary got a hold of that. And the Bible says all this was done that it might be fulfilled, which was spoken of by the Lord and the prophet, saying, Isaiah 7:14, "Behold, the virgin shall be with child, and shall bring forth a son. They shall call his name Emmanuel," which is interpreted, "God with us." Now, he's never called Emmanuel. They don't use that name, because Emmanuel is not who Jesus is. It's not a name for him. I realize what it says right here, but Emmanuel is not a name of describing Jesus, who he is, but a description of what he is. He's the Son of God, Emmanuel, which means God with us. This is the Son of God. So it says in verse number 24, "Joseph, being raised from sleep, did as the angel of the Lord had bidden him, and took her unto him as his wife," didn't say a word about it, "and knew her not." He kept her as a virgin until she has brought forth her firstborn son. And he called his name Jesus. He kept her as a virgin. They did not come together as husband and wife. She remained a virgin until she brought forth her firstborn son. And then, of course, they had normal relations and brought forth other children. One of the greatest compliments, I suppose, that we can look at this and say, and one of the greatest compliments that can be given to anybody is by saying he's a just person. He's a righteous person. He's a just person. He's right with God. So Joseph was just that. He was that kind of man. This is evidenced by his actions here. He conducted himself very, very nobly in the most difficult of situations. This has got to be the most problematic situation, 100 on a scale of 1 to 100. This is tough. This is really tough. Now, he's got some unusual traits, and he's going through some unusual trials. This is one of them right here. We have a lot of discussion about Mary, but we can also have a lot of discussion about Joseph. See, love can be tried. I mean, you can go through some difficult times. And at the beginning of this test, Joseph had no understanding from God. He had no message from God. He didn't know what she knew. He didn't realize, because he hadn't gotten any message from the angel. He doesn't know what's going on here. He only had Mary's word. And let's face it, that would have been, can we say, difficult, if not impossible, to believe? If your daughter came in and said, "I'm still a virgin, but I'm pregnant," you know that that's biologically impossible, folks. But he was thrown into a very difficult dilemma. He was genuinely perplexed. He loved her. He loved her, and he just couldn't. He wanted to believe her, but he just didn't see how. I mean, how is this possible?
you can almost hear him say, Mary, listen, I love you. I do. I want to believe you, but I'm so sorry, but I cannot wholly believe this, and I don't want to wholly disbelieve it. I'm caught. I'm between a rock and a hard place, as we would say, okay? So he has to take action. He's got to do something. I mean, this is not going to go away here. And so he was a just man, and he loved Mary. And so his love was tested and tempered with mercy and compassion. His feelings toward the one that he loved and wanted to be his wife would not let him bring Mary into the shame and the danger that he could have. He's not going to do it. He's that kind of person. He decided he was going to act kindly. He would not say anything. He would just let her go. He would let her go and give her a writing of divorcement and let her go privately, secretly. So Joseph had an angel appear to him and clarify this whole thing. Now then, he's going to find out the truth, okay? He's going to find out exactly what's going on here. So he thought on these things. He's thinking about them, as we see in verse number 20. And you can be assured that he's praying about it as well. You've got to be assured of that, okay? He's definitely going to be praying about this thing. He was in a very perplexing situation, very much so. What's he going to do? What's he going to do? God is never going to leave us in a position that's really such difficulty. He's going to allow us, if we're in just and right with him, he's not going to leave us this way. He's going to show us a way out of this thing. And that's exactly what he's done with Moses, with Joseph here. God sent his angel, his messenger, in verse number 20. God sends messengers to bring a message of love, guide us, to undergird us when no one could help him in any way. But when you turn to him with all of your heart, when you turn to him with all of your mind, the Lord used this angel to calm him down, remove his doubts, enable him to rejoice. Yes, even rejoice in his love for Mary and rejoice in his relationship to Jesus the Christ. Joseph was a just man. Therefore, when he found himself in this very trying situation, he knew just what to do. He didn't panic. He didn't go into a temper tantrum. He just quietly turned to God, and he found the answer. What about it? He filled the role of a great man in Jesus' life. I think that Jesus learned from Joseph. Even though he was not his physical father, he was a great man in Jesus' life. That's Joseph. Thank you for listening in for today. I trust today's broadcast has been and is being a real blessing to you, the music, the message, and all, right here at what we call Gospel Time Radio. My name is Tom Moody. I give you a cordial invitation to come be with us at West End Baptist Church, right here in Newport, Tennessee. We're located on West End Street, just across from Food City West. And we give you a cordial invitation to come and be with us each and every time we meet. Thank you. Thank you so much for listening in for today. We want you to know that we're here and we're waiting to serve you today. Thank you so very much. Come on out and be with us in church today, and we'll give you a great time in the Lord Jesus Christ. Bring the message to you. Thank you for listening in. May the Lord bless you. I'll see you again next week on this broadcast. God bless you, folks.

0: 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You can also write to P.O. Box 274, Cofield, Tennessee 37719. Brother Kevin is also the pastor of the Calvary Baptist Church in High School, Tennessee. That's 902 Raccoon Valley Road Northwest in High School. We hope today's broadcast is a blessing to you.
1: Backslidden Christians, Satan's having his way in your church, but he reminded them that they were God's church this morning. They were God's possession this morning. Whenever we let God down, whenever we are unfaithful this morning, I'm thankful I can look back and I can say I'm still His this morning. I can still, like old David, say the Lord is my shepherd this morning. I shall not want this morning. You know why? Because God is faithful this morning. He has bought me with the price this morning, and I am still His this morning because of His faithfulness this morning. This morning, there was an argument that was going on in this church, whether it was Paul's church, because Paul went and preached, and then some, there was another preacher there or leader named Apollos, and some would say, well, I'm a Paul. Some would say, I'm of Apollos this morning. You know what the truth about it was this morning? It wasn't Paul's church. It wasn't Apollos' church. You know whose church it was? It was God's church this morning. Let me tell you this morning, this church is not yours this morning. This church is not mine. It is God's church this morning. This morning, God is faithful this morning. As we look at how that God is faithful to us in the past this morning, we can see that we are God's possession this morning. We have been redeemed by God, so therefore we are God's possession. The next thing that we look at this morning in verse 2, we can see that God is faithful because He has planned our salvation this morning. We see God's plan this morning. The Bible says, unto the church of God which is at Corinth, to them that are sanctified in Christ Jesus, called to be saints this morning. Notice that word called this morning. It was God's plan this morning to call us to be saints this morning. Now, I want to ask you this morning, how many of us feel like a saint this morning? How many of us have sat and say you're a saint this morning? Now, you'd say, many of us say, now, preacher, I'm not no saint. I've heard that a whole lot this morning. But you know what? I believe whenever we say that, we don't understand what the definition of saint is. If you begin to look in today's time, we think of saint as somebody that's perfect, somebody that's got this higher level of living than the rest of the people this morning. Once a Christian reaches a high level of holiness, we want to call them saint this morning. Amen. That's the way we look at it. Do you know what the biblical definition of saint, if you look it up in the Greek this morning, we can see where that it means the separated ones, the ones that have been sanctified this morning, the ones that have been called apart this morning. And in fact, whenever we're referring to the church people, to the saved, you know what Paul's favorite term was? Saint. He used it over 60 times in his writings. He referred to God's people as saints this morning. This morning, if you're here and you've been saved by the blood of Jesus this morning, then you are a saint this morning. You know why? Because you have been separated. There was a time in your life whenever you was lost, whenever you were blending in with the filth of the world, whenever you were dead in your sins, but you have been separated. You have been sanctified. You have been called apart this morning. You've been made alive through the blood of Jesus this morning. You've been washed clean from your filthiness this morning, and you have been separated this morning. And so therefore, as we begin to look, he said, unto them that are sanctified in Christ Jesus, called to be saints this morning. God has called you to be a saint this morning. God has called you to be a child of God this morning. You say, preacher, why in the world would God take me in my sin? Why in the world would God take me in my filthiness this morning and call me to be his child? Call me to be sanctified. Call me to be a saint. And not only that, but to use me this morning to reach out to others this morning. Why would God do that this morning? That tells me that must be the plan of God this morning, because who could plan such a thing this morning? It's not of man this morning. As you begin to look, if you go on down into the 30th verse or the 26th verse of this same chapter, it says, for ye see your calling, brethren, how that not many wise men after the flesh, not many mighty, not many noble are called, but God has chosen the foolish things of the world to confound the wise, and God has chosen the weak things of the world to confound the things which are mighty, and the base things of the world and the things which are despised has God chosen, yea, and the things which are not, to bring to naught the things that are this morning. You know what that means this morning? God has chose you this morning. God chose you and he has separated you, not because you are faithful, but because he is faithful and he is true this morning. This morning, as we look at this morning, as we look in the past this morning at how that God has saved us, how that he has called us, he has saved us, he has sanctified us this morning, he has redeemed us this morning, can't we raise our hands, church, and say, thank you, Lord, that you are faithful. Thank you, Lord, that you are true. Thank you, Lord, that you loved me while I was still in my sins. Thank you, Lord, for your mercy and your grace this morning. This morning, as we begin to look at this morning, we can look in the past and we can say God is faithful this morning because he has redeemed us by his grace this morning. This morning, as we look at the present this morning, how that he demonstrates his faithfulness through his grace in the present day this morning for us as Christians. You know what? A lot of times, and it's a great blessing whenever we can look back at God's grace this morning and how he has saved us by his grace this morning. But let me tell you this morning, that's not the end of grace this morning. Let me tell you this morning, God's grace was sufficient whenever I was lost, whenever I needed to be saved. God's grace was sufficient. Sufficient to save me this morning. Raise your hand and say, thank you, Lord, this morning. But not only that, but God's grace is sufficient every day that I live this morning. In Lamentation, it says, they are new every morning. Great is thy faithfulness this morning. God was faithful to me in the past this morning, but he's faithful in the present this morning. Every day I let him down. Every day I feel him this morning, but I'm thankful that his grace is sufficient yesterday, today, and forevermore this morning. As we look this morning, we can see in the past, we can see his faithfulness because we're redeemed by grace. In the present, we can see the riches of his grace this morning. If you go down to verse 5 that we just read this morning, it says that in everything ye are enriched by him. This morning, I want to focus on that word enriched this morning. Ain't you thankful we've been enriched in him this morning? You know what that means? To be made rich this morning. We have been enriched by him this morning. You know, I read about a king, and he went to some kind of festival that they had in his domain, and this is an ancient story, and he went down and seen the festival and stuff, and there was an old man there that was a musician, and he just played the most beautiful songs and the most beautiful melodies, and the old man, he had such a great talent, the most talented in all the land, and he caught the eye of the king, and this old man, although he had great talent, he was just in rags. You know, you could tell that he had nothing in this world. He was completely poor. And so the old king, he kind of become obsessed with this old man. And he went and heard him play at different places, kind of blended in, wore common clothes, and went and would listen at this man play on the street corner and stuff as he was just begging for just enough to make it to the next day. And he was so obsessed with this man that he decided he was going to try to bless this man. And the old man, as he was went to bed one night, he went to bed and he was poor, just had a bed and a window, no possessions, didn't have anything, didn't have any means of transportation. And whenever he woke up the next morning, he raised up and looked, and there was gold and silver around his house. There was a big purple robe that was hanging there for him to wear. And he began to jump up and look around, trying to figure out what was going on. And there was a messenger from the king, said, you know what? Said the king has decided to demonstrate his love for you. So from this day forward, you are no longer poor, but you are rich. Look around at all of your possessions. Look around at what is being given you. And this is just the beginning. Look outside. You'll see a healthy horse that'll take you to and fro. And this is just a sample of the riches that now belong to you this morning. This morning, we begin to look at that. Ain't that a beautiful picture of what God has done for us this morning? Let me tell you this morning, I've been made rich through Jesus this morning. You know what? We always look ahead to heaven, and we'll get to that here in a minute in the message this morning, but we always look ahead at God's riches this morning, how we're going to be able to enjoy them. But let me tell you this morning, I've been made rich in the present day through the blood of Jesus this morning. You say, preacher, have you looked at my car payment? Have you looked at my house payment? Have you looked at my possessions? I don't feel rich this morning. Let me tell you this morning, there's a lot more to this world than worldly riches this morning. I'm thankful this morning that I've been made spiritually rich through Jesus this morning. Who could understand the love of God this morning? But yet every bit of His love is at my disposal this morning. Who could understand the mercy of God this morning? But yet every bit of His mercy has been bestowed upon me this morning. Who could understand the peace of God that passeth all understanding this morning? But yet every bit of that peace this morning is given to me this morning. Who could understand this morning the power of God as He reached out, as He spoke the word and spoke the world into existence this morning? Who could understand God's power this morning? But yet that power is in me this morning through the presence of His Holy Spirit this morning. You know, we just come back from the beach, and you ever want to feel small, look out there over the ocean this morning and see that ocean this morning, as big as it is, as far as you can see, and you look out where we was at, there was a lot of fishing boats that were out there over the horizon, and you look out and you see these great big boats, and they just be, you know, just look like an ant out there. And you know, as you looked out over that sea, you found out how small that you really was this morning. As we begin to stand and we look out over God's love, over His grace, over His mercy this morning, we feel so small this morning. But you know, we bought a toy, and it was this little toy you pour water in it, and you know, it makes the little wheels and gears turn as you pour water over it. And the kids, they thought that was the most entertaining thing ever was. And I would go down and get a bucket and let Allison pour it over, but Adeline, you know, she had to do everything herself. And she'd go down, she had a bucket. It was about this big. And she'd go down into that big ocean and imagine how big this ocean was. And she'd get this bucket and she'd begin to dip as the waves come in and losing her balance and stuff. And it was all she could do to dip it. And she'd come up with the bucket carrying it like it was so heavy. And it was only about a quarter of the way full this morning. This morning, as I began to think about that this morning, ain't that a picture of us as we dip into God's love, as we begin to dip into God's mercy, as it is so vast that we can't even understand it this morning, but yet I can take hold of just a little bit of that in my little vessel this morning. And as she would take hold, the bucket wouldn't even be full this morning, but to her, it was full this morning. To her, it was a lot this morning. As I began to look at God's love, God's mercy, God's grace, God's peace, God's power, power that I've taken hold of this morning. You know what I can say this morning? Thank you, God, for your faithfulness this morning. She'd go up and she'd pour a little bit over it. You know what she could do? She could return again and return again. And I'd go on, you know, after a while, I'd get bored with that. But for her, she'd go down there all day long, get filling that bucket up and just pouring it back out this morning. Ain't you thankful this morning that we can return to the sea of God's love, the sea of God's grace, the sea of God's peace over and over and over again this morning? Not because I'm faithful, but because He is faithful this morning. Ain't you thankful this morning that we have been made rich through Him this morning? This morning you say, "Preacher, what can I do with those riches this morning?" We've been enriched through Him this morning. And all the love, all the grace, all the power, all the knowledge, everything is at our disposal this morning, at our fingertips. But what can we do with it this morning? We have been enriched. If you look this morning in the book of 2 Corinthians chapter 9, and verse 6 this morning, it says, "But this I say, he which soweth sparingly shall reap also sparingly, and he which soweth bountifully shall reap also bountifully. Every man according as he purposeth in his heart, so let him give, not grudgingly or of necessity, for God loveth a cheerful giver. And God is able to make all grace abound towards you." Notice that right there this morning. God's grace is sufficient for us this morning in the past, but it's also sufficient in the present. It says, "Make all grace abound towards you, that ye always have an all sufficiency in all things this morning." God's grace is sufficient. And why is His grace sufficient for us? That ye may abound to every good work this morning. You know what that's saying this morning? God's grace is sufficient. God is faithful to us this morning so that we in turn can take our life and our works this morning and offer it unto God this morning. It says, "As it is written, he hath dispersed abroad and he hath given to the poor. His righteousness remaineth forever. Now he that ministereth seed to the sower, both minister bread for your food and multiply your seed sown, and increase the fruits of righteousness." You say, "Preacher, I feel like as I give so much myself in the service of the Lord this morning, and you know, I've heard a lot of people take this and preach it about money and tithes this morning, and I'm not getting into that this morning. What I'm preaching about is how much of ourselves we give God this morning. Do you ever feel like that you're just giving God too much of yourself? You're giving God too much, that God is asking too much of your time, too much of your effort, too much of yourself this morning? Let me tell you this morning, God is able to give seed to the sower this morning. You know what that means? You give some more, give all of yourself to God, God is able to replenish that this morning. God is able to re-strengthen you. And as we read on, it says, "Being enriched in everything." This morning, we have been enriched by God so that we in turn can go and give ourselves unto the Lord as a living sacrifice this morning. As we begin to look at that this morning, God is faithful in the past because we've been redeemed by grace this morning. God is faithful in the present because we are rich in His grace this morning. And the last thing I want to look at this morning as we get ready to come to a close is that God is faithful tomorrow this morning because of His revelation of grace. As you begin to look in the passage that we read in verse 6, it says, "Even as the testimony of Christ was confirmed in you, so that ye become behind in no gift, waiting for the coming of our Lord Jesus Christ this morning." See, they were waiting for His coming this morning. It says, "Who shall also confirm you unto the end, that ye may be blameless in the day of our Lord Jesus Christ this morning." See what I mean? We were made blameless in the past. We are blameless in the present through the blood of Jesus. And you know what? In the coming day of the Lord this morning, we're going to be blameless before Him this morning. This morning, a lot of people, and there's people today in our church and in our churches today that are obsessed with the future things. They worry about the future things and the time to come this morning. And all of these things, where do you stand at on this? Where do you stand at on that? And all of these things this morning. This morning, you know what I can say this morning? God was faithful yesterday. God was faithful today. You know what? He's going to be faithful tomorrow, this morning. Whatever happens in this old world, whatever happens to America this morning, I'm thankful that I can say that God will be faithful this morning. As we look forward, as we as a church look forward this morning to the coming of Christ this morning into the future day. This morning it says that ye come behind and no gift waiting for the coming of our Lord Jesus Christ this morning. How's he going to demonstrate his faithfulness to us in the future this morning? If you look up that Greek word there that's used for coming, it says waiting for the coming of our Lord this morning. If you look up the Greek word there for coming, you know what the Greek word is? Apocalypso this morning. And as you begin to look at that, you say, preacher, what in the world does that mean? Well, that's where we get apocalypse from. You know, when we take that and we refer to it as the coming time, and we sit and argue over how it's all going to take place, whether it's this or that, and all of these things this morning. But if that's all we get out of that word this morning, is just sit and argue about how it's going to take place, and we've missed the whole point of it. Amen. This morning. You know what the meaning of apocalypso is in the Greek? It means a revelation this morning. It is the revelation. In fact, if you look in Revelation chapter 1 and verse 1, it says, the revelation of Jesus Christ, which God gave unto him to show the servants things which must shortly come to pass. You know what the word there for revelation is? Apocalypso. The apocalypso, the revelation of Jesus Christ this morning. We can sit and argue about how things are going to take place this morning, what's going to happen, when it's going to happen, who's going to be involved in it this morning. But if we do that this morning, we've missed the point this morning. You know what the point of it is this morning? It's whenever God, you take that word apocalypso this morning, it was to reveal, it was used of an artist whenever he would work and work and work on a masterpiece, and then he would have a day called the great unveiling, and they would take him, they would cut the cord or whatever, and they'd pull the curtain back to show the masterpiece this morning. Ain't you thankful this morning that day is coming this morning where we will see God, where we will see Jesus, our Savior, in all of his glory this morning? Right now, I got to follow him by faith. I walk by faith, not by sight this morning. But ain't you thankful there's coming a day whenever I'll go up and I'll see those nail-scarred hands this morning. I'll kneel before those nail-scarred feet, the feet that was pierced for me this morning, as he has revealed unto me in all of his glory this morning. There'll be no more shadows, no more types, no more guessing, no more walking by faith this morning, but I'll see him in his full glory as he has revealed unto me this morning. More than that is how God is going to be faithful to us in the future this morning. I'm thankful this morning is coming a day. I'll walk down the streets of gold. I'll see the pearly gates. I'll see the walls of jasper. I'll see the throne of David one day. But let me tell you this morning, I'm not worried about all of that this morning. I'm not worried about the crystal sea this morning. I'm not worried about this morning the rainbow. But you know what I'm worried about this morning? That day that Christ will be revealed to me this morning. What day that'll be this morning. This morning, ain't you thankful this morning? You say, preacher, how do you know that's going to happen this morning? Because God was faithful to me yesterday. God was faithful to me today. And if he was faithful yesterday and today, then he'll be faithful in the future this morning. Ain't you thankful for that hope that we have this morning? I'd like to ask Mom to come and play a song of invitation. As we look at this morning, the faithfulness of Christ this morning, in the future this morning. Like I said, right now, we just walk by faith. We walk by faith, not by sight this morning. We can't see him in all of his glory this morning. We can feel a little bit of his presence this morning, but this flesh cannot take the full revelation of his presence this morning. We can feel a little bit of his love, but there's coming a day when we'll be engulfed in his love forevermore this morning. Paul described it like this morning. He said, but we all with an open face, beholding as in a glass the glory of the Lord, are changed into the same image from glory to glory, even as by the Spirit of the Lord this morning. This morning, what that was saying, when we look out and we have crystal clear glass right now that you can see through perfectly. But in that day this morning, it was more of a dim glass, a murky glass this morning. They couldn't see their reflection in it this morning. Whenever they looked in a mirror in that day, it's really just brass. And all they could see was just a shadow of themselves. The glass that they had, they would try to look through it and they would just see a shadow. It's all they could see. And Paul said, that's the way it is. As we try to look upon God, all we can see is His shadow this morning. You know why? Because as he told Moses, we couldn't stand it this morning in this flesh because we're sinful this morning. But what Paul was talking about, he said, right now we see through that glass this morning. He said, but we all with an open face beholding as in a glass the glory of the Lord are changed into the same image from glory to glory. If you look in 1 Corinthians 13:12, it says, for now we see through a glass darkly, but then face to face this morning. Ain't you thankful there's coming a day that glass is going to be removed this morning? We can see Him face to face. We can see Him in His glory this morning. Not because I'm faithful. Whenever I get there and I see Him face to face, I won't sit and say, I'm here because I was faithful. I'll say, great is our faithfulness this morning. This morning as I come to a close, I heard a story, a preacher tell a story one time, and he talked about this little girl and said she was from the poor side of town. Said didn't have nothing, didn't even have no shoes to wear. Said, but every day she'd put on the best dress she had that was wrinkled and wasn't much to look at, and she'd kind of comb her greasy hair, and she would walk down across the train tracks into the rich part of town. Said, and she'd go down, said, and there was this store that sold those porcelain dolls. And she'd go down and she'd look at those dolls every day, dreaming about playing with them. She had no means of ever owning one, but didn't hurt her to imagine. And she'd go down and she'd stand in front of that door, that glass, and she'd push her nose all the way up to that glass, and she'd sit and look at those dolls, and she'd imagine just reaching through that glass and touching those dolls. There's nothing she could do to ever own one under her power. But anyways, said there was this man, said she didn't know it, but there was this man across the street that had a little complex above one of the store buildings. He was an attorney. And every day he'd look down at this little girl as she came and stood and looked at that through that glass at those dolls, and as she dreamed of one day owning one. And he could tell she was poor. She didn't even have no shoes on. One day he decided he was going to try to bless her, that he was going to go down and buy her one of those dolls. And so he got up out of his chair and he walked down and went down the stairs and across the street. And as he approached her, she was standing there against the glass with her nose pushed up to the glass, just in her own world, imagining. He reached up and touched her by the shoulder, and it startled her, and she knew, to show how poor she was, it startled her, and she thought she was in trouble. Somebody was fixing to run her off, and you know what she did? She took off and began to run, and as she ran across the street, she was run over by a car. She was hit by a car, and it was just a tragedy, and they went up and picked up her little limp body out of the street and rushed her to the hospital. And she was alive, but barely. She was in a coma. And the man, he just felt so horrible. He was trying to bless her and do something great for her. And how could something so beautiful turn into this? And he went down to the family that evening, and he come clean and told them, said, I was going to buy her one of those dolls. Said, when I touched her, it startled her, and she ran across the road and got hit by a car. Said, and I'm so sorry. And the family forgave him, but it still didn't change her condition. She lay there in a coma every day. And every day that attorney come by, and he would see her every evening as she laid there in that coma, as he felt so awful. And finally it got so much that he couldn't even bear it, and he wanted to do something for her. So one day the dad was sitting there by the little girl's bedside, and they come in and said, we've got a delivery for your daughter. He said, okay, come on in, expecting flowers or something. And that attorney went and bought that whole store window. And they come in and set up the display right there in the room, just like it was in the store window. And whenever the attorney come through that evening, he said, whenever she wakes up, said, I want her not to have to imagine, not to have to dream anymore, but I want her to know that those things that she had dreamed about are now hers. And it went on a few more days, and one day the little girl laid there and she began to twitch her hands and her feet. The dad knew she was fixing to wake up, and he ran over and picked her up in his arms, and she was laying there in the arms of her father. And all of a sudden, as she opened up her eyes, she looked up and seen she was in the arms of her father, and he just raised her up, and she looked and seen that display of all of those dolls. And she reached out with her little weak hand and touched the face of one of those dolls. And she said, "Look, Daddy." Said, "Look." Said, "I don't have to look through a glass anymore. It's mine. I can touch it. I can feel it. It's mine." Think about that little girl this morning as she went to sleep looking through that glass. But whenever she opened up her eyes, that glass was gone. And there it was, her dream, something that seemed like a figment of her imagination was now a reality this morning. Morning, ain't you thankful this morning there's coming a day this morning right now we look through that glass. And ain't you thankful this morning there's coming a day whenever that glass will be removed this morning and something that we dream about, something this morning that seems like it's so far off, it's a figment of our imagination, will become a reality this morning and we can reach out and we can touch Jesus this morning, not by faith, but with our hands this morning. We'll be able to behold Him in all of His glory and all of His love this morning. And at that moment this morning, that problem that we're worrying about right now won't even matter. It won't be a distant memory, that sin that's plagued us this morning.
0: 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Box 274, Coalfield, Tennessee, 37719. Brother Kevin is also the pastor of the Calvary Baptist Church in High School, Tennessee. That's 902 Raccoon Valley Road, Northwest in High School. We hope today's broadcast was a blessing to you.
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4: morning. It's a good crowd out here today. I was worried about that. Anybody get wet on the way in? Somebody said it started raining. We got a special service today, and we have a lot of visitors here. It's good to see everybody here with us today. And we're going to do things a little bit differently. Obviously, we're not going to have a choir today, but we are going to sing a few songs. And so I'm going to ask everyone to stand with me. We're going to start off with our first song this morning. Open the eyes of my heart.

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0: All right, got a few little announcements. The best way for you to get the best report of announcements is to grab one of these bulletins. So I will not hit every little detail. I do want to highlight some things. The one call went out yesterday, 3 p.m. tomorrow, help Anita with her moving again. The details are on the one call. I'm sure you could ask either Pastor or even Josh some of those details. He would have them. No dinner and devotional this Sunday. We are going in with our grow groups, and the dinner and devotional is moved to a Wednesday that will be announced. Not this Wednesday, right? Yep, excellent. Next Sunday, we'll have a special guest preacher. Andrew will be here. If you are listening on Facebook or on the radio, there will be an alternate broadcast. So if you want to hear that one, it will only be live because of the details of that. I am not going to sing, but I think we should all wish Jamie a big happy birthday. I do have a couple of cards I would like to read here. Got some thank you cards. Thank you, church, for all the prayers, texts, phone calls, cards, and the food. This card doesn't represent the way I feel. Not sure words can describe it. Just thank you so much. With love, Chastity and family. And then with the same event, we can never express or tell you how much we appreciate all your prayers and generosity that you've shown our family during this difficult time. What a blessing each and every one of you have been for our family. Thank you so much, family of Roy Wade Morgan. That brings me to our call to worship. Kind of just happened to stumble upon this morning as I was reading through the Bible, and out of 1 Chronicles chapter 16, we read, "Give thanks unto the Lord, call upon his name." I told Samuel the wrong verse. So give thanks unto the Lord, call upon his name, make known his deeds among the people, sing unto him, sing psalms unto him, talk ye of all his wondrous works. Glory ye in his holy name. Let the heart of them rejoice that seek the Lord. So let us rejoice as we seek the Lord, for he is good and worthy to be praised. Let us pray. Good and gracious Heavenly Father, Lord, we thank you for this day. Even the rains that come upon us, Lord, may we rejoice in them. May you just be a highlight of our day and every day, not just today. Lord, we are thankful, though, that we get to gather here and celebrate you. In Jesus' name, amen.

took my dad out Thursday for Father's Day. Was able to get down to Chattanooga and see him. And they immediately spotted us and asked if it was somebody's birthday. And my dad, you could see the fear run over his face, not wanting a big thing of people coming out, and said, no, we're just doing Father's Day. And they said, we could sing Happy Father's Day. We could bring a bunch of people out and start singing. We said, no. And then about 5 minutes later, you heard the... And then this train of people came. I thought, oh, no, my dad's going to be out of here. And they went right past us to go sing Happy Birthday. So Happy Birthday, Jamie. And Jamie informed me that it is also Brother George Wright's birthday. So they share two special men, special deacons in our church, share a birthday. So praise God. We come now to the time of our service. We don't do these often, but they are special. This time of baby dedication is special. It's a time where parents commit themselves to raising their children in the fear and admonition of the Lord. It's a time where the support staff for the family come alongside them and say, we're here too. And then it's also a time where the church stands up and says, we're here too. And then we pray over these children and pray that God would use all that are around them to raise them up, and we just pray that they know Jesus. God delights in children. He takes great pleasure in them. They're created in His image and are one of the greatest gifts He can ever give to husbands and wives. Psalm 127:3 proclaims that sons are a heritage from the Lord, children a reward from Him. Because children are a gift from God, it's natural that Christian parents present and dedicate their child to God. In the Gospels, we read that people brought little children and babies to Jesus so that He might place His hands on them and pray for them. If you're involved in our child dedication service today, please come forward and take your spots up front. If you've not, weren't here to get to the instructions, just come up and I'll show you where to be.

Mr. Bowden, Kenneth. Good. Today we have Jonathan and Trish Lamance bringing their son Aiden on the end. Aiden, can you give everybody a high? There it is. He's accompanied by Nana Shirley Bowery. He's accompanied by Grandpa Keith Bowery. He's accompanied by Grammy Dorcas Rosenbaum and Papaw David Lamance. We're also here today with Dustin and Christina Dyden, bringing their daughter Pearl. Can Pearl give us a finger wave? There we go. She's accompanied by Daniel and Betty Dyden. Let's see, that is Papaw and Nana, as I'm told. Also accompanied by big sister Riley. We did this in 2023 with Riley, so time flies. Today we have Derek and Courtney Dyden bringing their son Mason. Mason probably, hey, smile, we'll take that. I'll take that all day long. Again, accompanied by Papaw and Nana Dyden. That's Daniel and Betty. We also have Tori and Hallie Duncan bringing their daughters, Tilly and Tegan, accompanied by Big Brother Ian, Nani, that's Casey, right? We've got Pa Bob, am I saying that right? Pa Bob, Bob, and we also have Mama Lucy. Glad to see Lucy here today. Praise God. And last but not least, we have Kenneth and Katie Shepherd bringing their three children, Solvay, Torsten, and Bowden. Can we get waves or highs? Or if you ever want an enthusiastic high five? Soul and tour your people. The first, I will talk to the parents, and I'll ask for you to affirm some things. Secondly, I'll be talking to the non-parents that are up here. That would be the grandmas, the grandpas, the brothers and sisters, everybody like that. And thirdly, I'll be addressing the church. So first, parents, I call your attention to the commands of God recorded in Holy Scripture. Deuteronomy 6, 4 through 7 says, "Hear, O Israel, the Lord our God is one Lord, and thou shalt love the Lord thy God with all thine heart, with all thine heart, with all thy soul, and with all thy might. These words which I command thee this day shall be in thine heart. Thou shalt teach them diligently unto thy children, and shalt talk of them when thou sittest in thine house, and when thou walkest by the way, and when thou liest down, and when thou risest up." There's no higher calling for parents. The best thing moms and dads can teach their children is the fear of the Lord. For Proverbs 1:7 tells us, this is the beginning of knowledge. The church urges you as parents to love God with every ounce and fiber of your being, and to teach your children to do the same. As you love God and one another, you will model before your children the picture of love that God intended. Parents, by coming forward before God and his people, do you hereby declare your desire to dedicate your child to the Lord? If so, please respond by saying, "We do." Having come freely, I ask now that you enter into the following commitment in the presence of God and his people, so that your child may walk in the abundant life that Christ offers. Do you vow by God's help, and in partnership with the church, to provide your child a Christian home of love and peace, to raise them in the truth of our Lord's instruction and discipline, and to encourage them to one day trust Jesus Christ as their Savior and Lord? If you affirm this, say a hearty, "We do." For encouragement in fulfilling these vows, parents call upon others for assistance. Proverbs 17:6 declares how grandchildren are the crown of old men. We have siblings, we have grandparents, great-grandparents. For you all, do you declare your desire to help these parents to fulfill their vow that they have just made? If so, please respond by saying, "We do." Amen. And finally, I ask the church that you make a vow as well. As believers in the body of Christ, we have a responsibility to teach the gospel to our younger generation. In fact, the Old Testament prophet Joel commands us to tell of God's work. "Tell ye your children of it, and let your children tell their children, and let their children another generation." So I direct my final questions to this congregation of First Baptist Church of Wartburg. I ask that you please stand as I reposition myself. Being present in God's house today, do you hereby declare yourselves to be the children of God based on a trust in Jesus?

0: Jesus Christ alone for the forgiveness of sins and the gift of eternal life. If this is true, give me a hearty, we do.
1: We do.
0: Having come freely, I ask now that you make the following commitment before God and those who stand before you, so that these children may walk in the abundant life that Christ offers. Do you vow by God's help to be faithful in your calling as members of the body of Christ, to help these parents be faithful to God, and to help teach and train these children in the ways of the Lord, so that they might one day trust Jesus as Savior and Lord? If you accept this responsibility, give me a hearty, we do.
1: We do.
0: Amen. We now bow for the prayer of dedication. I'll go from family to family, laying hands on each child as we pass them by. Brother Josh is going to come join me and give them a certificate as we pray. If you would, bow with me in a word of prayer for these families and these children. Father, we love you and we thank you for the opportunity to be here for these families and to see these children, to watch them grow, to hear their innocence and their desire to just be here and to be plugged into the family of God. I pray that they are loved, Lord, that they know beyond a shadow of doubt that they are loved by you and that they are loved by your people. Today, Lord, I pray for Aiden, that you would remind him of your love and that you would grow him up in the fear and admonition of the Lord. And one day we see him place his faith and trust in Jesus Christ as Lord. We come to you, Lord, today, and we lift up to you Pearl. And I pray, Lord, that you just continue to love on her through your people and, Lord, through your spirit. I pray, Lord, that she would know that she's loved and that she would be raised in a household of faith, that she would grow into a warrior of the faith herself. Continue to show her love through the example of her parents and her household, and Lord, raise her up to be a faithful believer. I pray for Mason today. Lord, I pray that you would be with Derek and Courtney, and Lord, I pray that they would have wisdom to raise this young man up to know Jesus as Lord and Savior and to see that that is the most important relationship that can take place in this world. I pray, Lord, that you'd raise him up in a special way and that he would come to know who you are in a very saving way. We're grateful, Lord, for your love and your grace that comes through the cross of Christ. And Lord, I pray that that grace and mercy would come through your people to this family. We lift up to you today these twins, Tilly and Tegan. We lift them up to you and just pray, Lord, your blessings on this family as they seek to raise their daughters in the fear and admonition of the Lord. I pray for Tori and Hallie, Lord, that they would have the wisdom to be able to speak the things of truth. Lord, that they would know and that they would hear often who you are and how you love us. I pray that they would feel love not only in their household, but Lord, that they would feel your love through your church. Watch over and bless us, Lord, as we seek to support this family in the raising of their daughters. And Lord, we come to you with the Shepherd family, with Bowden, Soul and Tour. I pray, Lord, that you would just continue to give wisdom and understanding to both Kenneth and Katie as they seek to raise these children up in the fear and admonition of the Lord, a desire to commit them to you. And this day, Lord, we stand with them in that desire. And Lord, we desire to come alongside and show help and show support and to be here as a soft place to land and a firm place for truth. We thank you, Lord, for this family, their desire for their three littles to come to know you in a special saving way. We stand today with you. Lord, as we seek your face, we desire that these children would be here, would be part of this family of God, and that we would be able to constantly point them to you and your glory. We love you, we thank you, in Jesus' name. All God's people said together, amen. Amen. Give these families a hand. Families, you may, all you kids did great. You never know what you're going to get when you do a baby dedication, but the kids did wonderful. And I'll say, church, it is music to my ears to be able to hear a unified voice from the church to say, we do, when it comes to things like supporting families, raising kids, and pointing them to Jesus. Let us always be about that very thing. So now we continue. Travis.
1: brings us to our next song for this morning. I know everyone has been standing a lot already, so just remain seated for this. But just please sing along with me. The song's Blessed Be Your Name.

Beautiful song, beautiful worship today, church. This time of our service, we get to the place where we're going to, ushers will come forward in a moment. They'll pass the plates around. It's a time where you can worship through giving. I try to make the point every Sunday, and I hope that it doesn't become so repetitive that we stop hearing the message, which is this. When we give our offerings and our tithes on a Sunday morning, it's not about paying bills, and it's not about giving out of a sense of duty. It's about worshiping. It's about giving unto the Lord and trusting that God's going to use those tithes and offerings for His glory to build His kingdom. There's a trust that goes into His church, and there's a trust that goes to God. And so I'm going to ask our ushers to come forward at this time. And as they prepare the plates to pass them around, you pray in your heart, Lord, what am I supposed to give? What would you have me to put in that plate? And let me do it out of a joyful heart. Let me do it cheerfully. Let me do it sacrificially. Let me not just give the scraps. Let me not just give the leftovers. But let me give in a way that honors God. And I'm going to leave that between you and the Lord, what that looks like. But I'm just going to ask that you make this a special time of worship. As the plates come around, you give as the Lord would lead you, but give in a way that honors Him. Bow with me in a word of prayer. Father, we're gathered in your house today. And Lord, we seek your presence today. And we are especially blessed to watch these families and to see the dedication, to see these children dedicated to you. And Lord, I pray that all that we do, we would recognize that you are God and we are not. I pray, Lord, that we would recognize that you are the one that we are here to serve. You are the one that we are here to worship. And Lord, as we pass the plates around, remind us, Lord, this isn't just something to check out on. This isn't something to mentally take a break on. But Lord, this is a time to engage. As we give, Lord, I pray that we would give like we're giving it straight to you. That we would trust that the offerings that go into the plates, Lord, that they would be used for ministry, for kingdom building, for gospel sharing. The Lord also put a fire under our churches. Lord, that we would be willing to go forward and storm the front lines and be the ones that are out there doing the sharing and performing the ministry and giving you all glory, for you are worthy of it all. Bless us, Lord, today as we gather in your house. Bless us, Lord, today as we take up your offering. And I pray, Lord, that you would bless the gift and the giver and bless our church with wisdom to know what to do with your offerings. It's in Jesus' name we pray. Amen.

0: this time, ask our children's church if you'd like to step out. That would be any kids that would like to, in elementary school age. You can follow the Knox family out, and they'll take them out for a good Bible lesson. If you're below elementary school age and would like to step out, they do have a nursery here in the back corner. You're welcome to take your kids to that, but not required for either. And so if you would like for your kids to stay here in big church, that is also totally fine. If you've got your Bible, go ahead and be turning in it to Acts chapter 14. We're going to continue our study through the book of Acts. And today we're going to look at a very interesting passage. You know, you've got Paul and Barnabas we've been looking at. They got called out. They had a strong ministry going. They got called out and they got sent forth and they went. They left a strong ministry, and it seemed like every town they go to, it's kind of the same story. They end up in the synagogue. They start preaching the gospel. People start responding to the gospel. But then there's enough people that get mad and upset, and they drive them out of the town. And you kind of expect at some point the failure, the being driven out of town, the being treated unfairly, you think at some point it's going to hit a critical mass, and they're going to say, enough's enough. We just keep getting shut down. Just as soon as we start something, we get shut down and kicked out again. And yet every city that they go to, what happens? They go in and they begin to preach the gospel again. And they see people respond to the gospel in a special way, again and again and again. You might be feeling somewhat like Paul and Barnabas in your own life. Not that you've gone from town to town or necessarily went preaching synagogue to synagogue, but here's the connection. You might be trying to live for God and finding yourself feeling like you get slapped down at every turn. And at some point, you might, my mind goes to this. Paul and Barnabas, thankfully, are more faithful than me. But my mind goes to, at some point, when you just keep getting slapped down, at some point, it kind of gets to you. At some point, it starts to wear you down. To the point where you say, maybe I just won't keep going like this. Maybe I'll just put this on the back burner. Maybe we'll get back to it at another time. But that's not what God has called his people to do. In Romans, before we get to Acts, you don't even have to turn over here. I'll read it for us. Romans chapter 1, verse 20 tells us, "For the invisible things of him from the creation of the world are clearly seen, being understood by the things that are made, even his eternal power and Godhead, so that they are without excuse." The Bible describes the things of God as simultaneously being invisible and visible. Well, how does that work? Here's the way that it works. God has orchestrated his creation to function in this way, that God is love, and you can't see his love with your eyes. But Romans said it's visible. The way that God's love is visible is when God's people show love. The invisible attribute of God becomes visible when you live out your faith. You take the joy that comes from knowing God. That's an invisible thing. You can't see joy with your eyes until God's people, filled with the Holy Spirit, live out and produce the fruit of joy. Then the invisible things of God become visible for the world to see. Today's sermon is called The Narrow Scope of Glory. I don't mean that glory is narrow, but I mean that where glory should be aimed and where glory belongs is really pretty simple. All glory belongs to God. We ought to live our lives in a way to reflect not glory for me. And don't misunderstand what I'm about to say. You shouldn't live so that the glory belongs to First Baptist Church. You should live that all glory belongs to God. Hey, if somebody doesn't get that and they kick you out of their town, you don't say, well, I failed because I was living for my glory. I wanted success and I wanted that for me. Well, now you're not living for his glory. Paul and Barnabas got it. They knew that we're not really here for us. We're here for God. And we're bringing his message. We're trying to make the invisible things of God visible to a new town so that they can see and know that he is God. What is glory? It's a visible manifestation of his infinite beauty, character, and worth. I'll give you an example of how that can kind of work, how you can take the invisible and you can make it visible. Tara told me this morning before I left the house, it was dry as a bone outside. She said she was going to go visit her dad today in Sweetwater. Her mom called and said, hey, you probably shouldn't come. It's going to be storming real bad. Invisible. I can't see that storm. I just heard about it. I said, I'll drive you. I'm not scared of that storm. And then I walked to church and I sit in my office, and about 5 minutes later, I looked out and I thought, whoa, it's storming. Almost as big grace somebody hadn't warned me about that, right? The invisible became visible. I could look at it and see it on a weather map. I could look outside and see it. And then I started seeing it on people when they walked into church and they were soaked. I printed out these little signs that say reserved for baby dedication. And it was storming so bad. I had the two signs in one hand and I had an umbrella in the other. And I was going out trying to help somebody come in. And I came back in and I put the umbrella down and went, just dripping with water. I thought, well, I guess I'll print two new signs. The invisible, hey, there might be storms today, became very visible in a variety of ways, and I had to deal with it. I had to live in the reality. It's not just going to rain. It might rain. It's just a thought in my mind. Now the rain's here, and I've got to deal with it because I can see it. I can feel it. I'm sure you saw it and felt it, too, this morning. So we're going to look at a passage today. We're going to get to see God's glory on display through a very unique situation. This is one that I think it's the first time we've seen this, where the people really and truly look at Paul and Barnabas and they say, we want to worship you. We love what you've done to the point we're ready to bow down and make sacrifices to you guys. Acts chapter 14, if you would, if you're able, stand with me for the reading of God's word, just out of reverence. Acts chapter 14, starting in verse 8. It says, and there sat a certain man at Lystra, impotent in his feet, being a cripple from his mother's womb, who never had walked. The same heard Paul speak, who steadfastly beholding him and perceiving that he had faith to be healed, said with a loud voice, stand upright on thy feet. And he leaped and walked. When the people saw what Paul had done, they lifted up their voices, saying in the speech of Laconia, the gods are come down to us in the likeness of men. And they called Barnabas Jupiter and Paul Mercurius, because he was the chief speaker. Then the priest of Jupiter, which was before their city, brought oxen and garlands unto the gates and would have done sacrifice with the people, which when the apostles Barnabas and Paul heard of, they rent their clothes and ran in among the people, crying out and saying, sirs, why do you do these things? We are also men of like passions with you, and preach unto you that you should turn from these vanities unto the living God, which made heaven and earth and the sea and all things that are therein, who in times past suffered all nations to walk in their own ways. Nevertheless, he left not himself without witness, in that he did good and gave us rain from heaven and fruitful seasons, filling our hearts with food and gladness. And with these sayings, scarce restrained they the people, that they had not done sacrifice unto them. May God add a blessing upon the reading of his holy word. You may be seated. If you're taking notes in your bulletin, the first is this: God's glory is shown. Remember, when we say glory, we're talking about a visible manifestation. You want a visible manifestation of God is seen. God's glory is shown in man's obedience. When believers and God obey what God has called us to do, God's glory is revealed. And sometimes God's glory is revealed in an even greater way when you face an even more difficult circumstance. If God let all of us live a very pillowy, soft life for our entire existence, that shows less glory than when you're really willing to go out there and sacrifice. That shows less glory for God and less obedience than when it's difficult to follow. God's glory is shown in man's obedience. Here you have a man that has not walked. It says he has had a cripple from his mother's womb. He's never walked in his entire life. And yet he's sitting there and he's listening to Paul and Barnabas, and Paul is watching him and Paul is looking at him. He just, you know, when you're pastoral, and probably sometimes when you're not pastoral, you're just out there doing ministry, you just get this kind of like a spidey sense. You just know when something's what it ought to be. Sometimes that's Holy Spirit led. And somehow Paul looks at this guy and just knows, I can tell this guy has faith to be healed. And a healing takes place. This guy that's never walked, he invites him to stand. It's kind of interesting. He just says, hey, stand up. And the guy's like, I'll do you one better. I'll leap. And I'll walk because I've been dreaming of this day. I've been praying for this day. I'll leap and I'll walk. I won't just stand. There is glory shown when man is obedient. Here, Paul is obedient just to go to another town. As I described earlier, they're going from town to town. They get something going, and then boom, get out of town before we hurt you. And they go and try again, and they go and they try again. I think this is the fourth town that we're on, and yet here they are trying again, preaching the gospel, seeing people respond to the gospel. Paul is obedient, but the man is obedient. How often do you let Satan get in your head when you've suffered a defeat? And this is a long-term defeat. This isn't like he's been feeling bad for a week or two. This isn't like he is down with a torn Achilles and he's down for a few weeks. This man has not walked in his entire life. This is a crippling, literally crippling defeat. Paul looks at him and says, hey, get up. I can tell you've got faith for healing. Stand up. And a guy jumps up and he's ready to go. How different of a story would it be if Paul said, I can tell you've got faith, stand up. And he goes, I'm crippled, I can't. It's just who I am. I'll just stay down here because that's what I've always been and that's what I'll always be. You know, the thing about it is that God doesn't necessarily call you to be a superhero, but when God says stand up, he doesn't want to hear your excuses for why you can't stand. He says, stand up. He's like, I will empower you to stand. Don't tell me you can't, because I can. God's glory is shown in man's obedience. That visible manifestation of God is shown when we are obedient to God. Obedience, kind of funny. My sister the other day, yesterday we had a family get together. We went to my grandmother's house. They've been planning this for months. And I got there, and my sister's recently come into a box of old things, you know, old doodads from our family. I don't know who had collected them or where she got them exactly, but she handed me a little Ziploc baggie of stuff. And she says, here, this is yours. I said, what is this? It's just stuff for you. I was like, okay, thank you for being very specific. I'm gonna dive in here and see what we got. And, you know, you probably don't know this about me, but I'll just throw it out there. I'm an award-winning poet. At first grade, I won a poetry contest for my school. For first and second grade, I won. And in this baggie was my original poem that I won the first and second grade poetry contest. It's Valentine's Day, so prepare yourself for greatness. Nine little hearts fell off a tree. I found one. You found three. Mind set open wide, hearts flew out by my side. That's it. I'm reading through this, and I'm like, man, I remember this. I remember getting a box of chocolates for this, you know. I can remember, though, more than anything, my teacher going to my parents and going, wow, you've got a great son. And I thought, they were not involved in this poem. I wrote this poem. You know. But they, like, they looked at me and they looked what I did and they went to my parents and said, great, great job, you two. Digging a little further in the Ziploc baggie, there's a letter. This is, I will keep this one because it's a neat thing. First sermon I ever preached, I was a pretty new believer. I got saved, I didn't grow up in church. I got saved at 16. And just within a few months, I thought, you know, I think I might feel called to ministry. As crazy as that sounds. I went and told my youth pastor at Daisy Church of God. I said, I don't know what this looks like. I think I might feel called to ministry. He goes, great, let's get you on the calendar and get you to preach. And I went, whoa. He said, no, best thing for you to do right now, if you feel led, to go ahead and just jump in. And in that little Ziploc bag, it was a letter from my youth pastor to my grandparents, who apparently came to my first sermon, thanking them for being there. I thought, well, reading, I go, well, they weren't the ones that preached that sermon. They just came, you know. But there's something about obedience that makes you look to the source of that obedience. There's something about seeing a child be obedient, and you immediately look at the parents and you go, wow, great job. Great job for preparing them for this moment. That might be a first grader writing a silly poem, and it might be a 16-year-old that's scared to death that stands up and preaches. Somewhere in there, somebody had something to do with that. Now, when you show the love of God, it's a visible manifestation of God to the person that's on the other side of that. And they might not be kind to you about it sometimes. They might not even outwardly show you anything, but they might look to God and go, wow, thank you for that. I needed that today. I needed somebody to come and give me that word today. Didn't think it was going to be coming from Aiden when he gives me a fist bump. You know, I didn't know it was going to be coming from Skeet with an encouraging text. I didn't know if it was going to come from Breanne when she comes in and we talk about things every Sunday morning. But sometimes God sends somebody your way, and it's that moment of obedience that reflects God's glory. You have an opportunity to reflect God's glory. Paul had an opportunity to reflect God's glory because he was obedient that day. The man had an opportunity to reflect God's glory. It's not all about him being healed. It's about what that healing shows. God's glory on display in a mighty way. You have an opportunity to make God's glory on display in your life if you would just be obedient to his call. You say, I'm not called to be a pastor. I'm not telling you to be a pastor. That's not everybody's call. But I know that you're called to love others. I know you're called to love God with all your heart. I love in the baby dedication, child dedication, it's a script. I love that you call the parents to love God with every ounce and fiber of your being and teach your kids to do the same. There's not a more fundamental calling than that right there. Love God with your whole self and love your neighbors. Secondly, God's glory is shown in faithful ministry. You look at verses 9 and 10. The same heard Paul speak, who steadfastly beholding him, perceiving that he had faith to be healed, said with a loud voice, stand upright on thy feet, and he leaped and walked. They've been kicked out of every town. But every town that they went to, they found something that kept them going. And it's that every place they went, there were faithful, hurting people that needed the gospel. So you could go into a town and focus purely on the people that are mean to you. Say, it's not successful. Look what they said to us. Look what they did to us. Look how they made us leave. But Paul and Barnabas, when they went to a new town, all they could see was the ones that they were ministering to. All they could focus on was the ones that were there, that were hurting, that were in need, and they continued to minister. It's the opportunity to live for God, to minister to people that are hurting, that brings about fuel to keep you going. You know, Paul at one point looked out at people, and he was older, and he'd been in ministry a while, and he kind of made the statement that we oftentimes quote, for me to live is Christ and die is gain. Paul understood two things. If God permits me to stay here, it can be good for the people that I'm around. But if God decides to take me home, there's not a greater victory for me. Either way, I can win. Either way this thing goes, I win. But that takes a lot of pressure off when you don't have to worry about winning or losing. God's glory is shown in faithful ministry. In the last week, we've had a couple of events take place. Ironically, I've not been able to be a part of either one of them. But it's been such a blessing to get a report back. Chastity Anderson's father died kind of unexpectedly. And I had a hard week. And she put the call out that, like, hey, could you guys help with just the meal? Just to hear about the coordinated effort of the body of Christ showing up to just show love and to minister to a family that was hurting is special. God's glory on display when God's people function that way. Yesterday, Miss Anita Fugate, in an urgent need to move out of her home, I got the text, bunch of people are here, packing up a U-Haul truck, working, getting it done. I thought, man, I got the text from Anita last night, all caps. That tells you something. It's like she's yelling good things at me. I said, thank you, thank you, thank you. What a blessing this has been. We've got so much accomplished. I mean, she's so over the moon excited. And you know who gets the glory for that? We don't need the glory. The church, First Baptist Church of Wartburg, doesn't need the glory. That glory is God's. And that's God working through the church. That's God working through you. God's glory is shown in faithful ministry. You see Paul and Barnabas being faithful here in their calling, in their ministry, and they're going, they're bringing God's love to bear on the people they're at. Like, you could kick me out tomorrow, but as long as I'm here, I'm going to live for his glory. I'm going to minister for God's glory. Thirdly, and this is where it gets kind of weird in this passage, God's glory is shown when we worship. Now, the people You know, the one thing about people, mankind, we are hardwired to worship. You will worship something. It won't always look like you bowing down and saying prayers or chants or anything like that. It won't always look that way. But you will worship something. You will venerate something. You will hold something in high regard. You will live your life for something. Here the people, they see Paul and Barnabas and they see the healing with their own eyes and they go, wow, to be able to heal somebody, that's got to be God. And instead of saying, hey, tell us about your God, they said, you must be God himself. And they went ahead and attached names of their gods to these two men, said, you must be gods. Let's gather up things. Let's have a sacrifice for you. You know, Paul and Barnabas, once they get wind of it, you know, hey, they're getting the oxen out and they're bringing the garlands out and they're preparing the sacrifices. Paul and Barnabas are going, whoa, what are we doing here, guys? Well, we're preparing a sacrifice because you're a god. No, you got the wrong guy. I'm just like you all. They're like, no, you healed that guy. I didn't heal that guy. God healed that guy. You see, Paul immediately began pointing them back to the one who deserves to be worshipped. God's glory is shown when we worship. And here's the thing, if you're not careful, you'll worship a whole variety of things and not even realize it. I've heard it said before that, during football season, they'll say on Sunday, you got a group of people that get together and they're standing up and they're cheering and, you know, they kind of make the connection between like a football game and like church. And they're kind of like, church should look more like a football game. And they're like, no, please, nobody dump a, you know, pitcher of Gatorade over me at the end of a good sermon. You know, we don't need all of that. But I understand where they're coming from, though. Having energy, having life, caring deeply and engaging in worship. But you can do that without necessarily volume being loud. You can do that without necessarily jumping up and down. There's a variety of ways that you can engage in worship of God without it having to look like a football game. Nothing wrong with a football game and cheering on your team, all that kind of stuff. I really don't see a whole lot of fans that I would say worship their favorite football team. They watch them, they care about them, but I wouldn't say they'd die for them. Worship is when you care so deeply about something that you give up yourself for it. And there are things in our lives that we get pretty deeply ingrained and involved with that aren't honoring to God. And we begin to give our lives for it, either actively or passively. Ask yourself this, what is it that I'm willing to give up my time, my money, and my attention for? If you can answer those three things about something, it will probably lead you to maybe an idol in your heart, something that you've given yourself over, some place where your worship has gotten a little bit misguided. When you find that place where you're willing to give all of your time, your attention, and your money to it, then you realize pretty quickly, I think I love this thing a little bit too much. If you find something that you love too much, I would do just like Paul did. Hey, you're trying to worship the wrong thing. Let's start worshiping the right thing. It's really not that complicated. When you recognize I'm worshiping something other than God, you got to recognize it and say, okay, let me get back on track. You know, there was a rich young ruler that came to Jesus and he said, what do I need to do to inherit eternal life? Jesus said, well, keep the commandments, of course. He said, I've done that since I was a kid. He goes, okay, fine then. Sell everything you have and give it to the poor and come follow me. I'm writing you a prescription. That's what it would take. We don't even know his name. He left so fast. Left with his head hung low. And you have to say, well, what was it that he was worshiping? His stuff. Couldn't let go of his things. When Jesus challenged him on, do you love me or your stuff? Which one more? He was like, guess I'm going home to my stuff then. That tells you everything you need to know. God's glory is shown when we worship. When songs are sung, do you sit back and watch people worship? Or do you engage in that song and sing it from a true heart? That's worship. Worship isn't attending a service where you watch things take place. It's where you engage. If a sermon is being preached, do you sit back and listen to it from a distance? Or do you step into it and say, Lord, what would you have me do with this today? Because right now the sermon on the table is that God's glory is revealed and shown when God's people are obedient, when we are engaged in ministry, when we are engaged in worship. If you're hearing that from a distance, you'll go, that's a good point. That makes sense. If you step into it, you might start asking yourself self-reflective questions like, what is my worship like? Where do I fall short? Where's my obedience? And where am I missing the mark? The thing that Paul understood that he was trying to get across to the people, we'll see week after next. Next week's Andrew, please be here for that. You'll be blessed. Can't speak a whole lot on public things about where he's been and what he's done, but it'll be a blessing to be here next week. He's a special minister of the gospel in a special place, and so be here for that. But the week after, when we get back to Acts, you'll see that this doesn't turn out well again for Paul and Barnabas. But there's one thing they weren't going to leave that town without getting the point across. And it was just quite simply, all the glory that you all can muster, it all belongs to God. I don't deserve to be worshipped. Barnabas doesn't deserve to be worshipped. The man that just got his feet healed, he doesn't deserve to be worshipped. Jupiter, whatever that is, Mercurius, all of this other stuff, none of this deserves to be worshipped. There's a narrow scope for glory. We got a small target to hit. We don't spread glory all over the universe. We shoot the glory. All the glory goes to God. Every bit of glory, every bit of manifestation of holiness, it all belongs to God, for he is worthy of it all. Paul said, there's really no room for me to get any, and I'm good with that, because I want it all to go to my God. Let me ask you a question today. Are you living your life hoping that you will receive glory for something you're doing or something you've said? I know a lot of ministers, it goes beyond ministers. I know a lot of church people that have gotten burned out over the years because sometimes the tank starts running empty, and instead of trying to live for God, you start living for and just craving somebody to just tell you that you're doing a good job. Well, you've worked hard and you've done a good job. You just crave that, and somebody gives it to you, but you know the problem with that is it's fleeting. It runs out pretty quick. Especially when I was early in ministry, I was fragile. You kind of have to grow a thicker skin. Sometimes in ministry, I'd go to the door after a sermon, I'd shake hands, you'd have 50 people go, hey, that was great. You kind of get built up a little bit, and then one person would walk out and say something ugly to you, and it was like, I had plus 50 for the first 50, and then it was like minus 1,000 with one bad word. One harsh word. You go, am I doing it for me? Am I preaching God's word so that I can feel good about myself? Am I preaching God's word so that I can get a compliment, so I can get a pat on the back? Because if you are, that is all that's your reward. That's what you were working for, so you've been paid. But if you're living for his glory, it's that I really don't need anything in return for this. I don't need to be built up, blown up, anything like that. I just need to live for God, and God will supply all that I need. You might have come in here dragging today. You might have come in here wore out the week, the month, the year, decade, maybe even. It might have been a rough one. You might be square in the middle of the most challenging part of your life. Only you truly know the fullness of your context in this room. The person sitting next to you probably doesn't know the fullness of what you're dealing with, but God does. It's you and God. Y'all are the only ones that knows. And God is the one that looks at you and he says, I'm here. I see you. Come to me. If you're weary, heavy laden, I'll be the one that gives you rest. I look at this man that got his feet healed as a picture of the gospel for all the people to see. We've seen visibly the invisible things of God. God is powerful. God is strong. God is compassionate. He loves even this guy that we all forgot about because he's never stood up. That should have been the moment where they went, wow, I've just witnessed God's compassion and his love and his strength. I need to run to that same God that just healed that man. All glory belongs to God. If you've been seeking glory for yourself, give it to God. If you've been trying to give glory.
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3: ABC News, I'm Brian Clark. Four people have been killed in Kentucky's flash flooding, and the National Weather Service has now declared a flash flood emergency for three counties, Metcalf, Cumberland, and Clinton, where parts of the area have seen up to 8 inches of rain. ABC meteorologist Samara Theodore has more.
4: The situation in Kentucky is going to get dire as we head through the day because there's another threat for flooding, more of a threat, should I say. Grounds are already saturated, so we can see flooding happen very quickly.
3: In the West, it's hot, dry conditions fueling wildfires in Utah, where authorities say three firefighters were killed and two were hurt battling blazes on the border between Utah and Colorado. President Trump continues to remake the nation's capital. He spent the morning at the East Potomac Links, a popular golf course that he wants to convert into a championship-level course. President's ceasefire with Iran appears to be fraying after both the U.S. and Iran exchanged fire overnight. This is ABC News.
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0: from his teammate.
1: After Watkins Glen, Tyler Reddick had a 129-point lead in the NASCAR Cup Series point standings. In the five races since, Denny Hamlin has whittled that advantage down to just 8 points in the fight to win the regular season championship. On the other side of the chase standings, only 26 points separate 14th through 20th, with 9 races to go to make the top 16 and advance to the Cup Series postseason. The Performance Racing Network's coverage of the Toyota Save Mart 350 from Sonoma Raceway is coming up next.
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1: Welcome back to Sonoma Raceway for PRN's live coverage of today's running of the Toyota Save Mart 350. Nick Yeoman, Brad Gilley here in the broadcast booth, enjoying not only, Brad, a picture-perfect Northern California day, but the Patriot Jet team putting on a show for the fans here during pre-race ceremonies as well. But we are set for a pretty darn good race. Business at hand, NASCAR has roared into Northern California for the 37th time. Sonoma Raceway about to come to life as
0: is NASCAR going to fire the engines here and go road racing for the final time in 2026?
9: 1989, the first race here at Sonoma Raceway for the NASCAR Cup Series. And here we are today with a good cast of characters when we look at the 36 teams that will start this field. Ty Gibbs is on the pole. Carson Hocevar for the second week in a row. How about that? Back-to-back road courses after last weekend in San Diego at Naval Base Coronado. And now today, Carson Hocevar on the outside pole here on a road course.
0: Yeah, those two youngsters certainly stole the headlines yesterday. And maybe a little more surprised by Carson Hocevar. You mentioned the outside front row at Naval Base Coronado, but Carson's been struggling to find some results on road courses. That has not been the case for Ty Gibbs. He has found a real good feel for road racing. Brad, last three races on road courses, Ty Gibbs has finished inside the top 10. So a couple of the new young guns we start seeing. I mean, Denny Hamlin has certainly been at the top of his game over the last couple months, but always good to be reminded that there are some young up-and-coming drivers, and certainly Ty Gibbs and Carson Hocevar were the story yesterday in qualifying.
9: Well, one of the other big storylines, you mentioned Denny Hamlin a couple of weeks ago. He said, well, we have back-to-back road courses where we turn right in his hunt on Tyler Reddick, who is leading the Cup Series point standings. Hamlin pretty much was waving in, throwing in the towel, saying, well, you know, the good run is over after three consecutive trips to victory lane. Well, guess what? Last week at Naval Base Coronado, a 14th place finish to Tyler Reddick's 25th had him actually gain in the standings. Now we're at single digits, 8 points Tyler Reddick's advantage. And when we look at the starting lineup in the race here today, Denny Hamlin, well, he's got a pretty fast car. For Hamlin, he will start ninth. Tyler Reddick, however, actually starts just a couple of spots behind him.
0: That's right. The boss got the better of the employee in qualifying yesterday. Over the last 34 road course races, Tyler Reddick has finished better than Denny Hamlin on 24 occasions. So I think Tyler hopes that he can stop the bleeding. As you pointed out at the top of the show, that points lead down to just 8 points. And that's after 17 races, Brad. So while it feels like those two drivers are heading in opposite directions, they have had almost as even as a season as possible, which means that that 25-point bonus for winning the regular season championship looms very large here over the coming months.
9: Well, let's talk about the bottom of the chase standings and have this as an opportunity to also talk about yesterday's winner in the O'Reilly Auto Parts Series in our races, defending winner Shane Van Gisbergen. After a 38th place finish at Naval Base Coronado, Shane Van Gisbergen has actually fallen outside of the chase standings. And we have 26 points separating 14th through 20th. Eric Jones, plus 10 above the cut line. That's Legacy Motor Club. Austin Cindric with Team Penske, plus 8. Ryan Preece with RFK. He is at plus 5, sitting in 16th. Then you find Shane Van Gisbergen with Trackhouse. He is now minus 5. He actually lost a couple of spots in the standings last week. Joey Logano with Team Penske, minus 10. Brad Keselowski with RFK, minus 13. And this is the one that actually impresses me the most. At minus 10, or minus 21, rather, A.J. Allmendinger sitting 20th in standings. Colic Racing, they campaign Chevrolets in the NASCAR Cup Series. They get absolutely zero support from the manufacturer. In fact, I talked to Trent Owens, A.J. Allmendinger's crew chief, earlier this week, and I said, so how did you end up preparing for Naval Base Coronado where no one went? This was literally part of their data. We heard what drivers had said and what they talked about on social media when they went out there for a track visit. That's like the level of data that they get. They don't get wind tunnel. They don't get simulation. They don't get wheel force testing. They get nothing. Yet A.J. Allmendinger is minus 21 in the standings to the cut line.
0: It's been a really impressive season for A.J. Allmendinger. Nobody has scored more points this year on road courses than A.J. Allmendinger. Also a notable weekend, too, Brad, as A.J. set to make his 500th start in NASCAR Cup Series competition. 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
0: Welcome back to Sonoma Raceway alongside Nick Yeoman. My name is Brad Gilley. Coming up, we'll introduce you to the turn announcers who will help us call the play-by-play action. 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
17: Well, thank you, Brad. Today, I'm thinking about a driver in my section that I'm going to be keeping an eye on, and that's Bubba Wallace, who has a little extra work to do today as he will start from the rear of the field despite showing solid speed in yesterday's practice. Unfortunately, during his qualifying effort, he overcharged the entry of Turn 10, got off track, and eventually hit the wall, causing heavy damage to that front end. Now, they did not have to go to a backup car, but yesterday, Bubba himself actually helped that team tear down the front end of that number 23, and they spent 4 hours replacing everything from the front axle forward. Now, despite that hiccup, Bubba said he's still very confident coming into today's race, especially after last week's runner-up performance at San Diego. He said he was excited based on what he learned last week, specifically on how he was able to drive and push the car. He said he spent a lot of time studying footage of SVG and other fast road course guys, and he's been trying to replicate that this season. He added, too, when it comes to road course skills for him, it's been 9 years in the making, and it finally feels like he's able to piece it together. Now, in talking to his crew chief, Charles DeNike, and engineer J.R. Houston, the confidence is high for that entire team, even though they had to have some damage repair yesterday. He said, today we just need a standard collar blue collar day, and stay clean throughout the opening stage. Try to go for stage points in stage two, and they believe they can come out of here with a top 15 day or better. But don't be surprised, Andrew, to see if that 2311 Racing Toyota works its way into the mix second half of this race.
18: Absolutely, Heather. Talking about another Toyota, 3 weeks ago, Christopher Bell registered a 63G crash at Michigan, which left his left wrist fractured. Since, he has put on a cast specially designed to race from behind the wheel. Last week, he got out of the car during the first caution and let Brent Cruz finish the race for him in San Diego. But this week, he said he's going to try to run the whole distance. I talked to Bell yesterday, asked him about the pain, and he said, you know, I really didn't feel pain last week in the car. The biggest issue was the lack of range of motion. He said, I feel very clunky. It's unorthodox. I can't move the car as quickly and sharply as I would like to. I'm limited, but I don't feel pain. He said he felt good in the simulator this week, racing at Sonoma as well. I talked to his crew chief, Adam Stevens, this morning, and he echoed what Bell had to say. The biggest problem is mobility. He said he has to pick a wrist position and stick with it. You know, on ovals, it wouldn't be a problem with simple left turns. But with road courses being left and right turns, you have to use your wrist as it turns over the wheel. Picture yourself doing a U-turn on the regular street. Your wrist ends up going over the wheel. That's hard for Christopher Bell to do with it having to be stiff. So he's got less mobility in the car. He's able to wheel it not as ideal as he wants. But the good news is he's hopefully almost done with the cast. They're going to try to move him to a brace as maybe early as next week. Obviously, time will tell. Bell is starting 14th today, but he's going for his fourth straight top 10 here at Sonoma. I would say if he can get that, that would be quite an accomplishment. But cast or not, Wendy, I bet you he's going to take it to the limit on the track today.
19: Thanks, Andrew. Hey, if you're a parent and you have a little video gamer at home, you might want to plug your ears because our pole sitter, Ty Gibbs, he attributes his success here at the road course to iRacing, to getting together on that video game of iRacing with people like Austin Green, who raced in the O'Reilly series yesterday. But on top of that, he has a lot of technique he's worked on. He spent a lot of time in the sim to prepare for these road courses. I spoke to Tyler Allen, his crew chief, this morning, and he said, we have the speed. It is not a surprise for this 54 team, but what we're trying to do is really match the length of that performance at a high capacity to match someone like Shane Van Gisbergen. They have the speed, but can their equipment perform at that high level for the same amount of time? That is what Tyler Allen and the 54 team have been working on, that the speed matches it to carry it throughout the race. Also, a special little note for this weekend, Ty Gibbs' mom, Heather, she's usually here at the racetrack, but they have extra family here this weekend. Her sister and her husband are here, so it's Ty's aunt and uncle live here locally. A little extra family time, a little nice to have extra family on the West Coast, and they spent a little bit of time together. So extra motivation for Ty Gibbs to end up in victory lane today.
9: 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We'll talk about the NASCAR in-season challenge when we return from Sonoma.
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9: It is an awesome day for racing here with the Toyota Save Mart 350, and we are joined now by Mike Pricer, the senior manager of Toyota Racing, as we get set for a big weekend here. But Mike, before we get started talking about what's coming up today, let's take a look back 1 week. The last race we had in California, Naval Base Coronado, a big, big day for Toyota, and a huge win for Corey Heim picking up his first career victory. That had to be very special for the brand.
4: This is very special. It was very exciting to see Corey get that first win in only 13 races. He's been with us since 2020, and we all saw his potential and just did a really good job at Coronado. So we're very excited for him and 2311.
9: Yeah, it was really special to see that. Well, let's talk about what we've got coming up here today. Sonoma Raceway, the Toyota Save Mart 350, and Toyota's relationship with Sonoma is coming up on two decades now, Mike, which is pretty special. What is it about the relationship and this racetrack that means so much to Toyota?
4: You know, this relationship is really brought upon by our Northern California Toyota dealers. They're really fans of this race and being part of their community. You know, this is really a driving force behind the Toyota Save Mart 350. And as we get here, it's not only another road race, which is what the fourth one this year, but it's also gives them the opportunity to give fans a good time, right? It's good to see a beautiful track and then cars on display and our Toyota racing experience. Show a good time with race sims, merch, driver appearances. So it's really, really good to be part of this area.
9: For sure. Well, when it comes to finding victory lane at the end of this one, Toyota's also had a lot of success here at Sonoma. I have to imagine this is one that you guys really mark on your calendar.
4: Yeah, not only being the entitlement partner for almost 20 years, but since this time we've had 8 victories here. And you look at all the great workhorse racers we have, you know, Ty Gibbs, who got his first Rally Series win here and his first Cup win this year, too. Another first. Christopher Bell, Denny, and Tyler Reddick, you know, all winning here our own road courses before. As we're looking down and getting closer and closer to the chase, having these drivers locked in now, Tyler Reddick and Denny, Christopher Bell, Chase Briscoe, they're all in the hunt. And then, of course, Eric Jones and Legacy and John Hunter Nemechek with Legacy, they're running really strong. Very excited about this.
9: Mike, we can't thank Toyota enough. It is awesome what you guys do for NASCAR racing, for race fans, and then the competition that's out there on the racetrack. I know also all the success shows up on the showroom floors as well with the great vehicles you guys build.
4: Thank you, and it's just a great being here, a great experience, and hopefully we put on a good show for the fans today.
0: Certainly Toyota, a great partner not only for NASCAR, but with the Performance Racing Network as well, back here at Sonoma Raceway. And Brad, this weekend kicks off the second straight year of the NASCAR In-Season Challenge. Over the next 5 races, we're going to whittle a field of 32 drivers. If you're a college basketball fan, you know exactly what this looks like. Bracket style with some individual matchups all the way down to 1, with a nice prize at Indianapolis awaiting the winner of this thing.
9: Last year, Ty Gibbs was the one to pick up the $1 million top prize, but effectively what they did, they took the Cup Series point standings after Pocono, took the top 32 teams, and they seeded them, as Nick had mentioned, bracket style. Every week, drivers still in the bracket go head-to-head against each other. This doesn't change the racing between the green flag and the checkered flag, but for example, Tyler Reddick is pitted head-to-head on Alex Bowman. If Tyler Reddick finishes ahead of Alex Bowman today, he'll advance to the next round and take on the winner between Austin Cindric and Brad Keselowski. And then it gets whittled further and further. The Brickyard 400 is where all of this comes to fruition. And here's the best thing, Nick. Everyone wants to fill out a bracket. You can go to NASCAR.com, and if someone has a perfect bracket, they have an opportunity to win $1 million. Pretty cool.
0: Some pretty good matchups. Can I give you some of my favorite ones that we're looking at today? How about Austin Cindric versus Brad Keselowski? Of course, Austin Cindric used to drive for Brad Keselowski in the Truck Series. Now he pilots that Penske 2 car that Brad Keselowski won 34 of his 36 Cup Series wins in. They got Chase Briscoe versus A.J. Allmendinger, two very good road racers, and they're going to share row number 4 today. They start 7th and 8th. You got Denny Hamlin versus Ty Dillon. This is a rematch from the upset that we had a year ago when Denny Hamlin was the top seed and Ty Dillon pulled off the upset. And then maybe my favorite matchup of the weekend, Brad, it's Shane Van Gisbergen versus Ryan Preece. Call it David versus Goliath, Buster Douglas versus Mike Tyson. Maybe it's the 1980 U.S. hockey team versus the Soviet Union. Nobody's given Ryan Preece a chance. He's had some fun with it on social media. He's going to try to knock off Shane Van Gisbergen on the
1: road course today.
9: It is going to be a lot of fun to see. No one would have thought that if the bracket challenge started last week at Naval Base Coronado, many brackets would be busted because Shane Van Gisbergen had that 38th place finish. So go check it out. NASCAR.com. Fill out your bracket. 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They've got coverage on the television for the next 5 weeks. This is a fun, fun thing to see here in NASCAR.
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9: 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You will hear from some of them after we pause 10 seconds for station identification. 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
9: Back at Sonoma Raceway, Nick Yeoman alongside Brad Gilley. Pre-race ceremonies moments away from getting started. The drivers are set behind the stage. We've got 36 of them today to contest the Toyota Save Mart 350. How about we hear from a few of them? Let's go downstairs to our NAP Auto Parts pit reporters. We'll start with Wendy Venturini.
19: It's crazy to think Connor Zilich is making his first cup start here at Sonoma. He won the O'Reilly race last year, dominated most of that. Connor, how do you feel about today's race starting in the position of 17th and what you have to do to get up front on this road course?
30: Yeah, definitely have a little bit of work to do, but the one good thing about our position, it's not a great thing, but we can race for the win and not have to go for points in the stages. So hopefully we can get some track position through that and have a fast WeatherTech Chevrolet to get up front.
19: Christopher Bell giving you any tips for today as you guys sit and talk here?
30: I'm asking for that. I hope he's nice to me today. I think I start right behind him. So, it's going to be fun. This track's always a little chaotic towards the end of the race, so hopefully we can stay out of it this week.
19: Have a great day out there. And if you didn't hear Christopher Bell, he said, I'm the one asking for tips. Heather DeVoe.
31: Well, Wendy, another driver who's making his first cup start here at Sonoma is O'Reilly Auto Parts Series regular Austin Hill. So, Austin, what are some of the differences and challenges you'll face in this cup car today versus the O'Reilly car?
30: Yeah, we were actually just talking about that. For me, the grip level is a lot different. I feel like in the cup car, you have a lot more lateral grip than you do in the O'Reilly car, so leaning on the rears is just going to be different. Some of your brake markers are a lot different. The shifting is different.
1: So I have to remind myself to pull all back, to go into gear, and then push all forward. So I always remind myself of that before we have every restart. And then just like I said, grip level is like the number one thing. There's just a lot more grip in the cup car, but then you blow the rear tires off at the same time if you're not careful. So gearing selection is going to be a lot different today. So there's a lot of things that I'm not able to take from the rally car. So I pretty much everything that I learned yesterday for Saturday, I pretty much threw out the window. So should be fun today, though. Have a pretty good zone Chevrolet. So starting 12th, we can see the front. Just try to stay up there and be there at the end.
31: A lot of new challenges today here, Andrew, for Austin Hill to learn.
10: Yeah, Eric Jones having a conversation with Bubba Wallace, Cole Custer. You've had two top tens in the last three races, 14th in points. So how do you manage position versus points today here at Sonoma?
30: Yeah, I mean, we got to get some track position. It hasn't been the best start to the weekend. So I think we've got to take what we can get, you know, for stage points. We saw, looked like guys even pretty deep in the field could get some stage points at times. So we'll just have to see how it plays out a little bit. We hope we're going to be going forward when the race goes green here, and we've made our car a bit better. So I don't know. We're in a unique spot starting so deep. We can kind of watch and see how it plays out for a second and go from there. But, you know, hope to just make it a solid day.
10: Heather, that's Eric Jones. By the way, bracket challenge, I got him going to my Final Four.
31: I like it. Well, Joey Logano comes into this race negative 10 below the cut line. We're getting closer and closer to that chase. What do you do today to get enough points to put you above the line after Sonoma?
11: Yeah, you just do the best you can, right? Just look to maximize the day any way you can, whether that's going for points or to finish, right? Just whatever we feel like is going to get us the most points is what we got to do. And I think I got a pretty good car, right? We start 10th here, so we're in the ball game, and we'll just you know, try to keep our nose clean and be there at the end, but try to score as many points as possible.
31: All right, it'll be fun to watch that 22 rolling off from the top 10 spot, Wendy. Bubba Wallace right now taking some pre-race festivities. We always have our celebrities here. That's pretty cool. But
12: it's a tall one.
31: He is. You want it?
12: Yeah. He's got it. He's a pace car driver.
31: Bestest. So tell me about yesterday.
12: Yeah.
31: All right. Had a little trouble.
12: Yeah.
31: Okay. How do you feel your car is going to be today, and what did your team have to do to get you prepared for this race?
12: So, fortunately, it wasn't that big of a hit. We had to make some adjustments and fix the bumper and some fenders and hood and stuff, but you don't really worry about aero at road courses, especially here. I hate it. I hate for the setback that we had. But I had something click at San Diego last week, something I've never felt before. And it resulted into a great, great day on us for Sunday. And so I've latched on to whatever that thing that clicked is. And I came in here. Our practice was really good. Was really excited in qualifying, obviously. And the thing is, Wendy, like, I know why I crashed. And 9 years or 8 years ago, you know, all that time leading up to now, I would crash and didn't know why. And so I'm starting to figure out this road course stuff. So I'm bummed that this is the last one. Who am I talking? I want to run more road course races now. So all in all, it was a good day. I beat him last week, so that was good.
31: Talking about Ty Gibbs.
12: Yes. It's a new week, new opportunity. It'll be fun.
31: All right, that was a great interview. Thank you so much for your insight. Yeah. Bubba Wallace, Heather DeBoe. No, Andrew Kerlin.
10: Shane Van Gisbergen about to be introduced to the fans. He is starting sixth here today. He's got to get his fire suit on before he goes up on stage. Shane, you got to pass five cars to get to the front. I do want to ask, turn 11, how far is too far to break into that corner?
13: Oh, hopefully I don't find out. But, yeah, hopefully we're all right. We got some big changes, and hopefully we go in the right direction.
10: Heather, that's Shane Van Gisbergen making some changes. Hopes to go to the right direction. That's the front.
31: Another guy hoping to go to the front is our amigo, Daniel Suarez, who was in the booth yesterday for the O'Reilly race. So you got your first win here in 2022. Daniel, we're rocking backstage with this music. You seem like you're ready to go today. How do you feel about your race car?
13: Normally I'm pretty chill, very relaxed, but since yesterday we had a tough day, we didn't have the feel that we wanted on the race car. I've been wanting to get going since last night, so I'm super excited to be here. Very, very thankful for all the work my team has done on the car overnight, and really looking forward to go out there and give a good fight.
31: All right, that's an anxious Daniel Suarez who will roll off 21st today, Andrew.
10: Christopher Bell will roll off 14th. We talked yesterday about your wrists and the lack of mobility, so how do you manage that here today?
30: Just, I don't know, man. Try and see the checker flag. That's my goal. So, you know, whatever we get out of the day is going to be better than you know, better than I think we were expecting after Michigan. So, I'm excited about the opportunity to race. I actually felt really good in the car, you know, the first 10 laps or whatever last week at San Diego. So, practice was a little disappointing, but qualifying, you know, I got a pretty good lap in. So, my teammates are fast. I know that setup's going to be really good on the Ream Camry, and hopefully I drive well.
10: Well, that's Christopher Bell. He's going for his fourth straight top 10 here at Sonoma. Wendy.
19: And our pole sitter here today, Ty Gibbs, talking it up with Riley Herbst right now. Hey, Ty, let's talk about your race car. It's awfully fast. I talked to Tyler Allen this morning. He said you guys really have worked on technique and sim and getting your car to keep that speed on the long run. How confident do you feel to keep it going today at Sonoma?
30: Yeah, really happy. So just really looking forward to the race. There's a great crowd here, a lot of great people. So just really ready to put on a show. Hopefully we can go win and just take care of the tires.
19: Extra family here today too, right?
30: Yeah.
19: That's awesome. All right, good luck. That's Ty Gibbs starting from the pole today.
9: Thank you very much, Wendy. And as the pole winner, Ty Gibbs is also our Toyota top performer, brought to you by Toyota Racing. Your race, your story. 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Heather DeBow.
31: Yeah, here now with Chase Elliott, who have 7 road course wins in the Cup Series, yet still haven't captured the one right here at Sonoma. Do you have the race car to get it done today?
30: I haven't captured one in a minute, no, on a road course anyway, but yeah, definitely would love to check this box for sure. This has been a tough racetrack, I feel like, kind of early in my career, and we got going okay there at different points. I thought our Napa Chevy actually drove pretty good yesterday, and was not pretty good on the timesheet, so I have some work to do, but I do think it, you know, I was happy with a few of the traits that my car had, and hopefully that, you know, is a good thing throughout the day. Gonna have to be aggressive early. This is a fairly short race, generally speaking, for kind of what we do, so gonna have to be on from the start, and hopefully we can, start going forward, and I think strategy is gonna be pretty straightforward too, so gonna have to do it the old-fashioned way.
19: All right, good luck to you today.
30: Thanks.
19: That's Chase Elliott, who rolls off 18th.
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9: Yeah.
31: Welcome back to Sonoma Raceway. As driver intros are underway, and standing by right now is driver of the 12, Ryan Blaney. So you're coming off of a top 10 finish of San Diego. Obviously, momentum is healthy in this sport. Do you think you guys will have another top 10 or better here today?
0: Hope so. Good place to start, for sure. Feel like we had good speed yesterday and didn't qualify great, but I felt pretty decent about our car. So we'll see. I love coming here. Road course is a lot of fun. This place is just really unique in its own right. And so we'll see. Hopefully we can string together a decent day.
31: All right, Ryan Blaney qualified 16th today, Wendy.
19: All right, Denny Hamlin making winning look easy in 2026 with four wins, but never here at Sonoma. What is it going to take to get to victory lane today?
4: You know, we're going to have the strategy right, and I'm going to get good restarts. I think the car is capable. Obviously, I'm not as skilled on these types of tracks, but I definitely felt like yesterday that we were right there in the ballpark. And so as long as I can go out there, execute a great day, do my job on the restarts, I think the long run is typically where we're going to excel today.
19: All right, well, we'll look for that. Denny Hamlin has a long day ahead, and he's had a great week. Athletes, looking at athletes, he went to some World Cup games, Andrew.
10: Wendy, there's a fight back here. Bo Reddick just tried to attack Alex Bowman, the competition for the bracket challenge. But, Tyler, you're facing off against Alex Bowman. How much are you going to pay attention to that today?
5: I think we certainly need to, you know. It's funny, just you have a way of, you know, the way this thing went last year, just being around the guy you're matched up against. So, I don't know. I just have a feeling me and Alex are going to be around each other a lot today. He's got to pump himself up, though.
10: That's Tyler Reddick right there. He's facing off against Alex Bowman. Oh, hey, Tyler.

0: 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When we come back, you've already met our Napa Auto Parts pit reporters. We'll take it out to the turns with our state water heater view from the turns.
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0: 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We'll carry them down the front straightaway, and then when they bend to the left at turn number one, we'll hand them off to Pat Patterson.
8: All right, thanks very much, Nick, and happy race day to one and all. When they head up to the highest point of the racetrack, they'll first climb 10 stories all the way up to turn two, when they'll make a right-hand corner. We call it a blue sky corner because when they're looking up, basically all they can see is blue sky till they start turning that wheel to the right. They'll let the car flow out to the left, scrub off a little bit of speed there, stab that thing again, probably in second gear here. They may shift up to third as they work their way over to the right, where you'll see some red and white rumble strips up here amongst the brown grass. They'll then angle back over to the left. It's not really a corner, so to speak. It's kind of a switchback, but they do pull on it pretty hard to the left once they start aiming the car for the top of the hill. It's the highest point of the race course here, and that is an elevation change. So you're racing up the hill, and to get to that top of turn number three, then they'll dive down and start hauling the mail turns turn number four. It's not exactly a passing zone up here. However, you will see guys try to make them, particularly on restarts, try to gain some spots up the hill into turn number two. Basically, you kind of hold your position through 3A and turn turn number three. But when you're headed to turn four, if you successfully navigated this without losing a lot of speed, you'll be getting it down in turn number four. And that's where they'll come into the eyes and ears of my partner, Doug Turnbull.
0: Hey, good to hear from you, Pat. And I am stationed on the top of turn number seven, the terrace level grandstands here at Sonoma Raceway with a beautiful view of the course looking south towards San Pablo Bay. Now, down the hill after Pat hands it off out of turn three into turn four.

0: those drivers will be trying to find the limit, taking it to the limit, but not stepping over it because they want to go into turn four almost pointed straight. It's a hard 90-degree right-hander that they want to put the right side tires over the apex of that corner and then try to exit straight, putting the left side tires on the driver's side rumble strips there. However, if they do it a little bit off sequence, if you will, the car can step out, and then it makes them late getting back to the gas. And the short shoe, which is a less than half-mile stretch here that connects turn 4A to turn 7A. They want to get back on the gas, gain as much speed as they can, maybe make a pass or two, and then it comes down to turn 7, which, even though it's such a slow corner at an acute angle, it's actually taken, drivers tell me, in second gear. Now, that's going to be a corner where they're pulling with the apex to the right-hand side of them. Cole Custer told me the concrete sealer that's been applied to that track surface since the last time they came a year ago is a place to find grip. And you want to put your right-side tires right on the rumble strip there, but not all the way over them because it upsets the car too much. This is also turn 7, a really slow corner. Could be like a demo derby out here at restarts if they're not careful, beating on each other like pinatas trying to exit turn 7. But usually they get spaced out a little bit. You want to exit straight because then it sets you up for a very technical section of the track, the S's.
1: Thank you very much, Doug Turnbull. He'll call that section just like he calls traffic reporting on 11 Alive in Atlanta, Georgia. Once they head down to the S's, it is literally all downhill from there. Left, right, we've got turn 8, turn 8A. Then they actually slalom down what we would just consider a playground slide almost when they go into the sweeping left-hander of turn number 9. This is where they are truly hitting top speed here at Sonoma Raceway. They could be reaching speeds of over 160 miles per hour before they hit a right-hand kink, which is turn number 10. That's when they come into the view of Delphus, Ohio's Michael Young.
2: Well, good afternoon, Brad Gilley. Good afternoon, race fans. Indeed, it is a slide, but you don't need that wax paper to pick up speed. That hill will get you enough momentum to make your way down to the bottom. And believe it or not, this portion of the course, very difficult. That little right-hander of turn number 10 saw several drivers go off, not only in qualifying, but in practice as well. It's a very fast corner, and if you get those left sides out of the dirt, easy to lose control of the car. But the big run down that hill through turn number 10, if you can time it right, if you can get that momentum, it could give you an opportunity to pass as you enter what is the hairpin, the second to last turn on this beautiful course. You dive down deep. If you can get to the inside of your competitor, there is now a wall to driver's right, tires on driver's left, very tight, very slow, but you can get to the inside, potentially on the outside as well, if you can get a good run out of turn number 11 and make that pass. But it is key to get a good run out of 11 because it's then a long run back through the final turn of turn number 12 and down that front straightaway. And race fans, I will tell you, it has been a hot minute since I've been here at Sonoma Raceway. Just beautiful everywhere you look. Mountains throughout the beautiful scenery. It is going to be a fantastic afternoon. The weather picture perfect. Looking forward to a great race today.
1: Thank you very much, Michael Young, Doug Turnbull, and Pat Patterson. Now, Nick Yeoman, let's take a look at our Sunoco fuel strategy. 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
3: We're at a full fuel stint here at Sonoma Raceway for these Gen 7 cars is 45 laps. That's interesting because Stage 1, just 25 laps. Stage 2, 30 laps. So essentially, you can do it on a full tank. And we saw some strategy last year when Shane Van Gisbergen pitted with a couple laps to go before the end of stage number 2. Couple cars stayed out, including Kyle Larson. Didn't matter. Shane Van Gisbergen had built such a big lead that he was able to track Kyle Larson down and win the stage. And then ultimately, giant window because the final stage is 55 laps. So essentially, once we get 8 to 10 laps into that final stage, that go-home lap is open. So that leaves wide open windows for a lot of these crew chiefs to pick and choose when they want to bring their car to pit lane in that final stage.
1: And that's what's going to be interesting. It's going to be at least a three-stop race here today. We were talking earlier with some of Ross Chastain's crew members. They were looking back at last year. They ended up making this a four-stop race. Of course, Chastain wasn't the one in victory lane. It was his teammate Shane Van Gisbergen, but the winning strategy will certainly have a lot to do with the Sunoco fuel that is in these race cars for sure. We've got a lot coming up here from Sonoma Raceway, including getting set for our pre-race ceremonies and much, much more here in Northern California.
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5: 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The voice of his spotter carving a path through the pack. 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With his team at Toyota, his crew chief, his fans, his family, it's all of this all at once at 200 miles per hour. From the moment Chase joined Toyota to the moment he ends up in victory lane. So how does Chase Briscoe win? In summary, not alone. 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
10: There is one special driver in the field today making his 500th Cup start, A.J. Allmendinger, driving this green Echo Park car today. So, A.J., I feel like I've covered a lot of your victories throughout your career, and here we are at Sonoma. If it's full circle for 500 starts, how special would it be to get a victory at Sonoma, where you are king of road course?
11: I think we got a new king, so we're working up to that for sure. But, you know, it's pretty special. If you would ask 2007 AJ that he was going to make 500 starts here at Sonoma, I would have said there's not a chance in hell, basically, because I was just trying to make one race. So, really cool to have Echo Park Automotive for our 500 start, and it's just a special place. It's my home race. Got a lot of family and friends here. A lot of good memories. We'd like to make one more.
10: All right. Well, good luck out there. AJ Allmendinger is one of two drivers, he and Michael McDowell, to finish in the top 10 of all of our road courses here in 2026 so far. Well, Wendy, speaking of Michael McDowell, I'm standing with him right now. So, Michael, you are, in my opinion, one of our skilled road course racers out here. So take us through Sonoma. What are going to be the areas of the racetrack that viewers at home and our listeners on PRN will see the most action, or the areas you think you can overtake the competition today?
12: Yeah, I think as far as passing goes, you're going to see a lot of passing into turn 7 and into turn 11 in the brake zones there. And, you know, those are really set up a few corners before that. And that's where the action happens for sure. But Sonoma's a tough racetrack. It takes everything. You have to manage your tires. You got to be fast at times at the race and push really hard. Strategy is a big part of what happens here today. So there's a lot of variables, and it makes this race, you know, a challenge, but also exciting. And it's been a great racetrack for us on the 71 Delaware Life Chevy. So I think we've covered like every spot in the top five. I finished second, third, fourth, fifth, sixth, seventh here, but haven't got the victory lane. So one spot better today, hopefully.
10: All right, well, we're looking forward to seeing you make that happen here today. And another exciting guy that's standing by with Andrew Kurland. I think you got him over there starting second there, Andrew?
13: I do. Carson Hocevar, the other Spire driver, starting up here towards the front. We've got a great view of turn number one. You're going to be on the outside of the front row. So how do you position yourself best turn one, lap one?
14: I don't know. Just try to stay alongside him as long as possible, ultimately, and just try to, you know, just get through the corners as good as possible on the outside, and then it kind of turns left for three. Yeah, I'm excited for it, though. It's good to be on the front row and have that choice and have that option to try and, you know, get up front.
13: That's Carson Hocevar. He's the man of the people over here, signing autographs, taking pictures, meeting fans. You love to see it.
1: Thank you very much, Andrew. Thank you, Wendy Venturini, Heather DeBow as well, and Carson Hocevar. As we mentioned at the top of the broadcast, for the second week in a row, the second road course in a row, he's qualified on the outside pole. Did the same last weekend in San Diego at Naval Base Coronado. And, Nick, this is also the halfway point of the NASCAR Cup Series season and the final road race the NASCAR Cup Series will see in 2026.
3: Yeah, last opportunity for those that really have a trade for turning left and right to try to shine a bit. Of course, Shane Van Gisbergen. And I think that's who A.J. Allmendinger was alluding to when he told Wendy that we have a new king of road racing. Because Shane Van Gisbergen has been tough to beat. In fact, the last eight road course races, Brad, Shane Van Gisbergen, five poles and six wins. But it is final opportunity to turn left and right and maybe get the best of a fellow competitor. Of course, he got the in-season challenge as well. All of these matchups, these drivers are having some fun with the bracket challenge as well. So a lot of excitement here as we're set to go racing at the 12 turns of this nearly 2 mile road course in Sonoma.
1: And it really is a beautiful day here in Northern California. Just an amazing place to be. In fact, here at Sonoma Raceway, they have so many different events going on throughout the year as well. Next month, the National Hot Rod Association will be running the drag strip here with the Denso Nationals. And if you've never been to Sonoma Raceway, you hear the hairpin of turn number 11. Well, basically on the inside of that hairpin is a quarter mile drag strip. Or for the Top Fuel divisions, they actually run 1,000 feet. And when the thunder comes here to the Sonoma Valley, it is incredible. So I would encourage you, either if you're up here or if you want to come visit this part of the country, hey, July 17th, that would be a great weekend. Come see the National Hot Rod Association here at Sonoma Raceway.
3: Always impressed, Brad, as well, of just how many race fans there are out here in Northern California. Of course, this is really the only taste they get of NASCAR throughout the year. Had an opportunity to walk through the garage area. I know you did as well. Met with some fans. There are a lot of folks that are excited to see NASCAR back here at Sonoma Raceway, and a lot of folks filling in here for a great day of racing.
1: Yeah, for sure. We look at our starting lineup here today. We actually have five different organizations, racing teams, represented in the top five. Ty Gibbs from Joe Gibbs Racing is on the pole. Carson Hocevar with Spire Motorsports will start on the outside pole. Second row, you got Kyle Larson with Hendrick. You do have Michael McDowell with Spire. He'll start fourth. Ross Chastain with Trackhouse Racing will start in row three, next to his teammate Shane Van Gisbergen, and I find that interesting. Chastain actually out-qualified Shane Van Gisbergen. Van Gisbergen, however, was in Group 1 yesterday. Typically, Group 1 versus Group 2 in qualifying is the slower group just because the track is green, it's dusty and all of that stuff. But what a great qualifying effort for that Kubota Chevrolet.
3: You look at the starting lineup a little bit further back. Some drivers that are going to have to come from the middle of the pack. Some heavy hitters. Ryan Blaney going to have to come from row number 8. You heard from Chase Elliott. He was a little lukewarm on where his car is at this weekend. He's going to start in row number 9. So it's going to be an exciting day as we get set to get things started here in the Toyota Save Mart 350.
1: It is just an awesome day here in Sonoma County, California. This 1.99 mile road course has been hosting races since 1989. Now we'll go trackside with Jose Castillo to get pre-race ceremonies underway.
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16: Dear Heavenly Father, thank you for this day and the opportunity to gather together. 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
8: NASCAR is in California today, the undisputed heart of the entertainment industry, where many dreams have come true over the past century or so. Seems like a good place to do a little California dreaming. And talk about the dreams that today's drivers have been kind enough to share with us. Like Bubba Wallace, who has his recurring racing dream from time to time.
9: Every once in a while, a race will pop in where we run. No specific one, just we want to race somewhere, sometime. Run those last couple laps, hang check flag, victory lane, doing all that. And it was like, hell yeah, we're in the playoffs, let's go.
8: Chase Briscoe's racing dreams are more like recurring nightmares.
10: I feel like I do have a nightmare every, like, once or twice a year where I feel like a lot of drivers I've heard have this where, like, you're late and, like, you can't get your stuff on quick enough. I couldn't get my uniform on. Like, it wouldn't go on. Like, yeah, I feel like that one happens a lot. They're, like, screaming your name, like, hey, we're about to start.
8: Noah Gregson's dreams are downright dark and troubling.
11: I got in that sleep paralysis one a couple times. It's like this big black silhouette figure, huge, huge guy. He looked like he was 10 feet tall with, like, trench coat, cowboy hat. And he came and put his forearm right on my chest like this. And that's only happened, like, twice, but it scares the shit out of you every single time. Your body's asleep, but your mind's awake, but it can't move. And so then you don't get out of it. You just kind of fall back asleep, and then you just wake up.
8: AJ Allmendinger, tell us about your racing dreams.
12: Sure, we'll call them dreams. Yeah, it's not anxiety-filled nightmares at all. It's all dreams. It's fine. No, it's all happy and fluffy pillow and marshmallows. It's in my mind a lot, for sure. I wish sometimes it would leave, but it doesn't.
8: And Austin Cindric's dreams are almost always racing themed.
13: You ever heard, like, how people, like, the people you see in your dreams are all people that you've seen before? Like, there's no NPCs. Your NPCs are, like, you know, your other playable characters. So most of mine are, like, racing people. I'm a pretty creative dreamer. Most of them do end up having some form of a racing theme, because that's literally all my life is. And that's all the people that end up in it, too.
8: So most drivers are big dreamers, and there isn't one of them that isn't dreaming of a big win today in the Toyota Save Mart 350 on PRN, the Performance Racing Network.
7: Nick, any recurring racing dreams for you?
14: I can relate to the one Chase Briscoe just talked about. Maybe it's the Midwesterner. It's the one where I wake up, I'm stuck in traffic, and we're about to go on the air in 5 or 10 minutes, and I am nowhere near the booth. It is a terrifying feeling, but hey, we're living the dream today in Northern California.
7: You and I share a similar one, although I have experienced sleep paralysis like Noah Gregson, and let me tell you, the first time it was cool. After that, it was not fun whatsoever. We have 36 cars that will take the green flag for the Toyota Save Mart 350. Let's get them fired up as we go trackside here in Northern California. Here's Jose Castillo.
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2: 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A.J. 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And now for the front row. 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
1: 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Because it probably can be. Yesterday, Wendy Venturini correctly picked the winning driver, Shane Van Gisbergen. How about it, Wendy Venturini? Can you do it again today?
8: Well, I am shocked that I get to go first because I usually have to go last. And Andrew and Heather left Shane Van Gisbergen on the table yesterday because they said it was low-lying fruit. I said it was the obvious smart pick. And I'm going to go with him again. He's going to sweep the weekend in Sonoma. Why not? SVG gets the victory in Sonoma.
1: I like it. How about you, Andrew Pickles Curlin? Who do you think will win?
9: Well, I think we're all going to pick the drivers that we picked yesterday, or at least I'm going to keep that trend going. He's going to get his first career Cup Series win today. Connor Cilic goes to victory lane.
1: All right, Heather DeBeau, what say you?
8: Well, I can't pick the guy that I picked yesterday because he's not in this race, so I'm going to have to go with Tyler Reddick in that 45. He's going to be in victory lane today.
1: All right, so Wendy Venturini goes with Shane Van Gisbergen, and Andrew Curlin goes with Connor Cilic, and Heather DeBeau takes the points leader, Tyler Reddick. Let's swing it around the racetrack one more time as the parade and pace laps are underway up atop the hill of turns 2 and 3. We set it up to Pat Patterson.
10: Thank you, Nick. Once again, good afternoon, everybody. You come up that 10-story climb into turn number 2. You make that hard right-hand corner. Now, why I love this part of the racetrack, because from the exit of turn number 2 till you start really climbing the hill in 3, you've got an opportunity. If there's a car in front of you that's been holding you up, this is the best place on the racetrack to maybe encourage him to either go faster or get out of your way. It's the best spot to do that because you're not going that fast and you can really get in their mirror. And who knows, maybe really get in their head. What say you, Doug Turnbull?
11: Oh, that feeds right into my thought as I'm up atop the turn 7 hill and basically connecting turns 4A and 7A, two of the slowest, most battery-rammed corners here on this racetrack. We have a young front row, drivers in their early 20s, and Ty Gibbs and Carson Hocevar. One could argue with Kyle Larson and Michael McDowell, the veterans in their mirror, that their spirit level might be more like Lightning McQueen. In other words, that youngness and over-exuberance, well, that can certainly cause them to slip up with those corners if they're not too careful. So the trick, especially early today, will be how to make a whole day together for Ty Gibbs and Carson Hocevar, or else they end up in Radiator Springs.
1: Front half of the field making their way down pit lane. Back half of the field slaloming through the S's here at Sonoma Raceway of turns 8 and 9. Michael Young, they're roaring at speed. They're about to go a lot faster, though, here in moments in turn 10.
12: Everybody rubbing through pit lane for their final time, getting a good idea of where their pit box will be. So when they come to pit lane, they are ready to go. Just looking forward to this race. A beautiful day. Not a cloud in the sky here in Sonoma County, California. Just a picture-perfect day. As if we look at turn 11, we talk about the hairpin. Key down here in this turn, if you see somebody coming to your inside, may want to let him go because it's easy to get spun out in this very tight hairpin portion of the course. Again, just a fantastic afternoon. Looking forward to a great 110 laps here today.
1: And, of course, after they hit that final turn, turn number 12, it is a literal drag race right next to the drag strip here at Sonoma Raceway to the start-finish line. Stage number 1 is sponsored by Cheddar Scratch Kitchen today. Cheddar stage number 1 will be 25 laps. Stage number 2 will end at lap 45. Of course, we are going to take them all the way to the end of the race here today. The Toyota Save Mart 350, Nick Yeoman, and we will definitely see a lot of action on pit road under green flag conditions, under yellow flag conditions, and, well, any other time the crew chiefs can get some strategy underneath their hands.
2: Wide open strategy windows today for these drivers. Brad, Tyler Reddick has been the NASCAR Cup Series points leader since Daytona. He won the Daytona 500. He has led the points all the way here to Sonoma. That points lead, though, is down to just 8, with Denny Hamlin putting together a pretty impressive early summer charge. Could we see a points change at the top today?
1: Well, I can tell you this. Denny Hamlin's Toyota Camry XSE has Yahoo on it, and you can email Denny. It has his email address, yodenny11@yahoo.com. He starts right in front of Tyler Reddick, 11th and 13th respectively. So this is going to be a pretty good one here for sure, Nick.
2: Yep, no doubt about it. Pace car making its way through turn number 11. Of course, it's a 2026 Toyota Camry XSE pace car. Michael Young, final time, as we're set to go racing here at Sonoma.
12: First time on the pole for Ty Gibbs. He will choose driver's right. That will give him the advantage at the top of the hill as they make that right-hander into turn number two. Carson Hocevar on the outside. Row number one. Field making their way through turn number 12. Getting set to go here at Sonoma Raceway.
2: Couple young guns on the front row. Ty Gibbs and Carson Hocevar. They grab a throttle and we are going racing. The Toyota Save Mart 350 is green.
13: Here comes the field to the top of turn number two, and Ty Gibbs isn't wasting any time on the inside here. Hocevar holds him tight to the corner. Two by two by two, they charge off the corner and give it to Hocevar as he jumps in front of Ty Gibbs. Michael McDowell is there. There also is Kyle Larson. Top of the hill, they head for four.
11: It's Hocevar with the lead down the hill towards turn 4A, and they're hard on the brakes, turning right there in lockstep. The top three are single file. Hocevar, Gibbs, third place McDowell, and Shane Van Gisbergen is going to cut into fourth place Larson, and now Gibbs looks under Hocevar for the lead. They exit turn 7A. They are neck and neck.
1: Who's going to lead lap number one? They are going door to door through the S's. It's too narrow to do that. Carson Hocevar thinks better of it. Gives up that top spot now to Ty Gibbs, your pole winner. They head down the hill into turn number eight. It's Ty Gibbs, Carson Hocevar, Michael McDowell, and Chase, your top three.
12: For the first time through turn number 10, Ty Gibbs with a two-car length advantage over Carson Hocevar, but that battle is for that second position as Chase Briscoe will dive deep into turn number 11. He'll take over that second position as the field makes their way through the hairpin. Ty Gibbs, P1, then Chase Briscoe. Carson Hocevar, Kyle Larson, Shane Van Gisbergen.
2: It is Ty Gibbs who leads lap number one. Michael McDowell is on the charge. He's into second trying to track down the youngster Gibbs at the top of the hill.
13: Gibbs has got that red and white rocket lit down there in turn number two right now, though Hocevar holding tight to him as they work their way off the corner. Make that McDowell as Hocevar slides back to third. There's Larson and Shane Van Gisbergen as they top the hill.
11: And chopping down the hill is Shane Van Gisbergen. He exits 3A as the leaders go into 4A. Michael McDowell making a run on Ty Gibbs, your leader, as Ty Gibbs goes to the short chute. McDowell fakes outside. You get a deeper diamond, if you will, into turn 7A. He won't get him here. Battle for third. Kyle Larson under the Chevrolet of Carson Hocevar. Larson takes the spot.
1: Michael McDowell comes to Sonoma Raceway with an average finish of fourth in the Gen 7 race car. He wants to lead this race. However, coming down through the S's, Ty Gibbs, his Toyota, is able to start to pull away now. Call it three car lengths as they make the right-hander of turn 10.
12: We'll call it a comfortable advantage for Ty Gibbs, but Michael McDowell gets a good run through turn number 10. Still about a three-car length advantage. Larson in that third position. Van Gisbergen and Carson Hocevar further back. It's A.J. Allmendinger. He'll get around Ross Chastain, but your leader, Ty Gibbs, over Michael McDowell.
2: Now, you mentioned Ross Chastain. He's hung out. Now Chase Briscoe is going to try to pick up the pieces. Chastain will hold Briscoe off. Meanwhile, here comes Shane Van Gisbergen. He has caught Kyle Larson for third up the hill.
13: Now he'll get down through the gearbox talking about SVG as he tries to work for that third spot. Larson lets the car out to the left. That's just enough for SVG to show him the nose. The two leaders top the hill as well as second and third and fourth.
11: A point down the hill towards turn 4A there, and it is a hard right-hand turn. Ty Gibbs has the handling well under him. So does Michael McDowell. McDowell looks to be handling better than him as the two break away by about five car lengths to third place. Battle for third. Shane Van Gisbergen under Kyle Larson, but Larson will have the preferred line exiting the turn. The game of give and take into the S's.
1: Shane Van Gisbergen wants to work his way up to the front. He sees a battle now between Ty Gibbs and Michael McDowell. Coming down the hill, McDowell is now right on the back bumper of Ty Gibbs. About 10 car lengths behind him, a fight for third. That's where Shane Van Gisbergen is working the back bumper of Kyle Larson.
12: Couple of good battles as Ty Gibbs holds off Michael McDowell. Then about 10 car lengths back, it's Kyle Larson and Shane Van Gisbergen. Ross Chastain trying to make up a spot. He'll dive to the inside, try to get on that rear deck lid of A.J. Allmendinger, but it's still Ty Gibbs to lead over McDowell.
2: Carson Hocevar started on the front row, but he is free-falling. He's been drop-kicked back to seventh after Ross Chastain made that pass. Leaders headed up to turn number two, but first let's go to pit lane and Andrew Kurland.
9: Hey, you talked about Carson Hocevar, who has dropped to the seventh position, starting on the outside of the front row. Just checked in with his team. He said he was complaining of a loose condition, so just some early handling troubles for Carson Hocevar, but they said just focus on your marks, guys.
1: All right, let's pick up the leaders back in front of Doug Turnbull.
11: Ty Gibbs with a one-car length lead over Michael McDowell, a closer confrontation for third. Kyle Larson has stayed in front of Shane Van Gisbergen. Van Gisbergen is going to pull to his inside, try to outbreak him, but Larson keeps the spot. A.J. Allmendinger's fifth. Carson Hocevar trapped two wide for seventh with Chase Briscoe.
2: Those two cars battling for third, Doug, have been like magnets. Larson and Van Gisbergen cannot get away from each other as they streak through the S's. SVG pulls within a car length of Kyle Larson. It stays at a car length, Michael, as they bend to the left to turn nine.
12: That's that battle for that third position. It's still Ty Gibbs, three car lengths over Michael McDowell. Doesn't look like Van Gisbergen is going to have big enough run on Kyle Larson to get to his inside, but he'll dive in and cut it down to about a half a car length. Meanwhile, further back in the field, it's Carson Hocevar trying to make up some ground after his free fall. There's some contact as they exit turn number 11, battling Chase Briscoe up the hill.
1: Boy, we've got them all stacked up from about 7th on back. Chase Briscoe on the inside of Carson Hocevar right behind him, hounding them. A couple of Toyota Camrys with Hamlin and Bell.
10: That is a big fight headed to turn 2. Everybody down through the gearbox now as they work their way around to the right. Hocevar still locked together there with Briscoe. Denny Hamlin's got his teammate Chris Bell right on his bumper, and then Joey Logano also topping the hill.
11: Yeah, that battle right there in the back of the top 10 is kind of making them lose touch with the front six, which are Ty Gibbs, who's in turn 7, Michael McDowell, Shane Van Gisbergen around Kyle Larson for 3rd, Larson to 4th, A.J. Allmendinger 5th, and Ross Chastain 6th.
2: Shane Van Gisbergen finally got Kyle Larson down there in front of Doug Turnbull in turn number 7, outbroke him into the corner. Now he'll set his sights on the front 2. Ty Gibbs' advantage right now over Michael McDowell is 6/10 of a second, Michael Young, as they bend through turn number 10.
12: And for the eye, that's about 5 car lengths, that advantage for Ty Gibbs over Michael McDowell. Shane Van Gisbergen is now checked out from Kyle Larson by 5 car lengths, but it's A.J. Allmendinger starting to close in on Larson's machine. They'll dive through the hairpin of turn number 11. A.J. gets a good run on the exit of turn number 11, trying to chase out Kyle Larson through 12.
1: 5 laps complete here in Cheddar, stage number 1 at Sonoma Raceway. 20 to go in the stage. Ty Gibbs leads Michael McDowell, Shane Van Gisbergen, Kyle Larson, A.J. Allmendinger, Ross Chastain, your top 6.
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2: 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We are in Cheddar Stage Number 1. 7 laps are complete. 18 to go here in the stage. Alongside Nick Yeoman, my name's Brad Gilley. We have Pat Patterson, Doug Turnbull, and Michael Young covering things in the turns. Our Napa Pit Reporters, Heather DeBow, Andrew Curlin, and Wendy Venturini. Now it's time to give you a quick leaderboard update brought to you by TNT. TNT is back in the saddle as your home for NASCAR this summer. Watch the Toyota Save Mart 350 live from Sonoma on TNT and stream on HBO Max. Ty Gibbs is about to roar across the start-finish line to complete lap number 8. He has led them all so far. He has a 6/10 of a second advantage over Michael McDowell. Shane Van Gisbergen runs in third. A.J. Allmendinger is fourth. Kyle Larson is fifth. Ross Chastain is sixth. Seventh is Chase Briscoe. Eighth is Denny Hamlin. Ninth is Christopher Bell. And Brad, all the action has been around that 10th place car of Carson Hocevar.
22: And running in 11th right now, we actually have a little bit of movement. William Byron is now in 11th. Ryan Blaney jumps up to 12th. Joey Logano gets kicked back to 13th. 14th is Austin Hill. Chase Elliott, 15th. Tyler Reddick, 16th. Ryan Preece up to 17th. He just passed teammate Chris Buescher, who's now in 18th. 19th is Connor Zilich. Daniel Suarez, who started 21st, rounds out the top 20.
2: We mentioned Doug Turnbull. Carson Hocevar's car is a little loose. He's stacking them up in front of you with Christopher Bell and William Byron in tow.
11: That's right. Yeah, he enters turn 7A right now with Christopher Bell trying to dive bomb under him there. Carson Hocevar doing a good job of holding the racing line, even though he's going slower than those behind him.
2: As they head through the S's, Bell, racing with that fractured wrist from Michigan International, says he plans to run the entire 110 laps of the Toyota Save Mart 350. He does have a backup driver, however, in Brent Cruz. That battle now heads into turn 10.
12: And it's a battle for that ninth position, and Hocevar able to hold off Christopher Bell. It's about a 5-car length advantage for Hocevar as he enters the hairpin. That is Christopher Bell, William Byron, Ryan Blaney. They're all basically stacked up behind Carson Hocevar, but he does have about a 3-car length advantage over Christopher Bell.
2: It's a big gap from Carson Hocevar up to Denny Hamlin. That is indeed where all the action is. Hocevar runs in ninth. Bell is 10th, Pat Patterson, as they chase up the hill.
10: Yeah, down through the gearbox they go as they pull that wheel to the left here. Hocevar out there in front of Bell by about 8-car length. Then it's a ways back when you got Ryan Blaney trying to charge. He's ahead of Joey Logano. Also out there, Austin Hill doing a nice job here this afternoon as they top the hill.
11: And come down into turn number 4A, the hard right-hand turn. One thing about this track is while drivers can make up and take away a lot of time, there is generally a single preferred racing line. Just different approaches to it. Hocevar with an ailing car, taking it conservatively as he exits turn 7 and holds off Bell.
2: Driver feeling heat now in the top 10 is Ross Chastain. He runs in 6. Chase Briscoe has caught the back bumper of the Kubota Chevrolet. Briscoe now about a car length and a half off the back of Chastain.
12: And Ross Chastain will see his mirrors full of Chase Briscoe, about a car length advantage as they race their way down into turn number 11, that hairpin. Briscoe won't drive it in as deep. Ross Chastain gets a good run through the midway point, now exiting that hairpin, but a nice run for Chase Briscoe, has it down to a half car length.
2: And all it's going to take is for either one of those two to bobble, and Denny Hamlin is going to be right there in the eighth position. It is sixth place Chastain, seventh place Briscoe, eighth place Hamlin, Pat, in front of you.
10: Yeah, here they come up the hill once again. Chastain with a nice position, lets the car veer out to the left here, hangs us back to the right. Briscoe is right there. Call it right at a car length, about 6 car lengths back to Denny Hamlin.
11: and they come down the hill out of turn number 3A. Hamlin trails them by a couple of car lengths, as Pat said, and Ross Chastain angles out a little wider through turn 4 with Briscoe in tow through the short chute. Now, battle for that position as Chastain lets him go, or does he, as he tries to set him up for a pass? No, chase Briscoe around him there for that 6th position exiting turn 7A.
22: And now Ross Chastain has to worry about Denny Hamlin, who's starting to catch him as they head down through the S's. Christopher Bell was able to get around Carson Hocevar just behind him, but you've got Briscoe now, who is up in the 6th spot. Then it's Ross Chastain, then it's Denny Hamlin. Hamlin now has closed it to within a car length.
12: Ross Chastain trying to keep that 7th position, but Denny Hamlin, very strong charge down into the hairpin portion of the course. He'll break a lot later. Actually trying to get alongside Ross Chastain. He'll think better of it. Check up and get back onto the throttle as he exited the hairpin. Great run from Denny Hamlin, a half car length behind.
2: Ty Gibbs, still your race leader. Michael McDowell runs 2nd. Shane Van Gisbergen is 3rd. Kyle Larson is 4th. Let's get an update on the 5th place running car. That is A.J. Allmendinger. Our Napa Auto Parts pit reporter Wendy Venturini has more.
8: It's a story we're going to continue to follow for A.J. Allmendinger. He started wheel hopping about lap 5, and just a lap ago, he felt like something was a little bit off, as if something was broken in the car. He feels like he may have knocked the toe out or something a little bit more severe. The left front is shaking on A.J. Allmendinger's car. He may continuing to monitor the radio as well. I see him slowing down now.
22: Ah, that is not a good thing at all. With the independent rear suspension on these cup cars, if you're wheel hopping, you actually have something severely wrong with these cars, Nick.
2: Yeah, and he had a moment down in turn 11 when he was trying to pass Kyle Larson, and that car was skating sideways, and then he just pulled over and let Kyle Larson go. So he is certainly trying to feel out that car right now as he is running in that 5th position. But, Brad, it is far too early to be feeling something wrong for a driver like A.J. Allmendinger, making his 500th NASCAR start. I was hoping for a good one here at Sonoma, so we'll hope for good news for A.J. and that calling team.
22: Yeah, Allmendinger will stay out on the racetrack. Leader Ty Gibbs is heading up the hill. Behind him, though, we've got Michael McDowell. Pat Shane Van Gisbergen is closing in on 2nd.
10: Yeah, he's taking his time right now, but he's cut it down to about 3 car lengths as they enter turn number 2. Van Gisbergen pulling a little bit better of an exit off of that corner. McDowell with a mirror full of him right now as they race up the elevation again to the top of the hill. He is right there.
11: As music to Ty Gibbs' ears as he legs out a bigger lead into turn number 4A. Exits it perfectly and straight, but now the battle for 2nd. Michael McDowell in this blue and red number 71 down through the short chute and now down through the gears to 2nd gear. Shane Van Gisbergen points out and then more to the apex to get a better exit, but McDowell will hold him off for now.
2: That music, though, Doug Turnbull, might be the Jaws theme, and I think I know who the shark is. It is Shane Van Gisbergen. He has caught Michael McDowell, going to try to set him up as they slide their way through turn number 9. It's just a car length for McDowell, Michael Young. He's trying to hold off SVG in 10.
12: And this is where Shane Van Gisbergen is so good. Down in this hairpin, Michael McDowell sees his mirrors full of Shane Van Gisbergen. Van Gisbergen will look to the inside. He'll get that left front on that right rear corner panel. Unable to get alongside, but now he does. Shane Van Gisbergen, Michael McDowell, drag racing through 12.
22: Here they come now to the start-finish line. Michael McDowell has the spot. He leaves the outside open, just gives it up to Shane Van Gisbergen. Van Gisbergen now in 2nd up the hill.
10: Yeah, attention Ty Gibbs. The 97 car is now right behind you as they exit turn number 2. Gibbs still has about a 20 car advantage as they work through 3A and now up to 3. And they once again, Van Gisbergen moves up to that 2nd spot, Doug.
11: In 12 laps to go in this stage, has Shane Van Gisbergen been managing his tires to get more life out of them late in the run? As he starts to close in through the short chute, it's Ty Gibbs now by about 7 car lengths in a return 7. A little bit conservative into that turn is Gibbs as Shane Van Gisbergen is starting to close in. Michael McDowell keeping him in touch.
2: It's the red and white Toyota of Ty Gibbs exiting turn number 7 first, but Shane Van Gisbergen's Red Bull Chevrolet is starting to get larger in those rear view mirrors. Now he's got it down to about 6 car lengths, Michael Young, as they streak through 9.
12: Red Bull starting to snort for Shane Van Gisbergen. He sees Ty Gibbs and that lead is starting to shrink. Ty Gibbs still about an 8 car length advantage, but again, this is where Shane Van Gisbergen is so good. Late braking through turn number 11. He has it down to 4 car lengths. Ty Gibbs will exit turn number 11. Shane Van Gisbergen's closed it down to 5.
22: This time by, it'll be 11 laps to go in Cheddar stage number one. We should start to see green flag pit stops, Pat Patterson, in about 7 to 8 laps.
10: Here comes Gibbs, top of the hill once again now, still with a comfortable lead. Van Gisbergen's closing the gap. Gibbs makes that right-hand corner, lets that car drift out to the left, now pulls it back to the right, now back to the left. Call it, I'd say, 10 car lengths, Doug, as they hit the top of the hill. McDowell's fading in third.
11: It's kind of like a slinky, because when they slow down, they get closer, and then Gibbs will leg it out. They exit turn 4A right now. Ty Gibbs versus Shane Van Gisbergen, a la the end of the Watkins Glen race a month and a half ago. Gibbs holding him off for now, but Van Gisbergen maybe saves some life for those tires as he exits turn 7.
22: Michael McDowell not out of the picture either. He's hanging on to the rear bumper of Shane Van Gisbergen's car as SVG tries to track down Ty Gibbs. Ty Gibbs has been perfect so far with 11 laps to go here in Cheddar Stage 1. The advantage this time, Michael, a little bit bigger. It's about 8 car lengths.
12: That's a great point, Nick. It has been a very great Stage 1 for Ty Gibbs, and that time through, he's really gapped him about 12 car lengths or so. So Ty Gibbs, 12 car lengths back to Shane Van Gisbergen, another 12 back to Michael McDowell. Then it's Kyle Larson, but that battle further back, Chase Briscoe will make a dive underneath that ailing car of A.J. Allmendinger. They go side by side. Give Briscoe the advantage.
22: Move Chase Briscoe now up into the top 5. Daniel Suarez came to pit road unscheduled. We'll give you an update on that as Ty Gibbs leads Shane Van Gisbergen, Michael McDowell, Kyle Larson, and Chase Briscoe with 10 to go in Cheddar's stage number 1.
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22: 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Allmendinger has lost a couple more spots, getting passed by Denny Hamlin for 6th and Christopher Bell for 7th. Your leader is still Ty Gibbs from Sonoma Raceway. 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

0: loose. He had no turn on the right, so they came in, they changed all four tires, and they found out that the left rear tire was going down on the 7, so that's what was causing the issues for him.
1: So bad news for Daniel Suarez as he falls to the rear of the field. The good news is, though, Brad Gilley, massive road course, he has stayed on the lead lap. Meanwhile, we have a battle for the race lead. Shane Van Gisbergen is starting to track down Ty Gibbs, Michael, in front of you.
2: Well, Ty Gibbs trying to save everything for the end of this first stage, but Shane Van Gisbergen is there. He's cut it down to about 8 car lengths, but further back, the battle's on for third. Michael McDowell sees Kyle Larson dive to the inside. Kyle Larson will go side by side with McDowell. He'll clear him at the midway point through the hairpin. Luke Kyle Larson to third.
3: Larson takes away that third spot in another battle as Carson Hocevar is working his way back up through the field. He just got around A.J. Allmendinger, but the leaders are heading up to Pat Patterson.
4: Yeah, Ty Gibbs once again holds the lead as he makes that right-hander. Shane Van Gisbergen closes it down. As Michael said, about 8 car lengths now. They work their way through 3 and to the top of the hill. It's a long way back to Larson, and then you get to McDowell. Also, Briscoe as that group heads to turn 4.
5: That's the great news for Van Gisbergen as he stalks the lead out of the second spot there. No one threatening SVG's 97 car. Has Ty Gibbs saved enough tire life to try to hold on for either being in the right spot to pit or winning the stage? We will see as they exit turn 7 very smoothly.
1: It is down to 6-tenths of a second, and to the human eye, that equates to about 3 or 4 car lengths as Ty Gibbs is hanging on for dear life. He would love to win Cheddar Stage 1, but Shane Van Gisbergen is stalking out of turn 9.
2: Cue the Jaws themes, but in this case, it's not a shark, it's a Red Bull, and here comes Shane Van Gisbergen down to 2 car lengths. Ty Gibbs trying to hold him off, but once again, through that hairpin, Shane Van Gisbergen able to really close that gap down. The key is a good run out of turn number 11. Gibbs gets a good one, but Van Gisbergen even better.
3: While they're battling for the lead, they might not be battling for the win in Cheddar Stage number 1 because we are about 3 laps away from potential green flag pit stops, Pat, as some of these drivers will try and flip the stage.
4: Once again, here comes Gibbs, top of the hill here, makes that right-hander in 2. Van Gisbergen's closed it down once again to about 5 car lengths. They work their way over to the right, now back to the left, and they climb to the highest elevation on the race course. Shane Van Gisbergen, though, is right there, Doug.
5: He certainly is, as the red and white Ty Gibbs machine angles out a little wide of turn number 4. Van Gisbergen exits more sharply. It's red and white, the leader. Blue on second place, a very patriotic front looking two there as they exit turn 7. Still, though, about a car length apart.
1: Not seeing any wheel spin from Ty Gibbs. He is doing a really nice job under an extreme amount of pressure with one of the best road racers in NASCAR history all over the back bumper. Again, down through the left-hander of turn number 9. It is down to 2.5 car lengths. Ty Gibbs hanging on in front of Shane Van Gisbergen.
2: This might be the run Van Gisbergen needs, although Ty Gibbs still has about a 2 car length advantage. We'll see if Van Gisbergen can close it down. Ty Gibbs looks very strong through the hairpin. Makes his way through the midway point. Now back in the throttle is Ty Gibbs. Shane Van Gisbergen still there. 2 car length advantage for Gibbs.
3: 5 to go now here in Cheddar Stage number 1. Ty Gibbs has the advantage. He is whittling it down as they head up the hill. Shane Van Gisbergen catching him rapidly, Pat.
4: Here comes Gibbs, top of the hill, down to the gearbox he goes. Once again, SVG getting a little bit closer now as they exit the corner. Call it 2 car lengths down to and 3A. Van Gisbergen goes right to his bumper as they top the hill. And he's setting him up for turn 7, Doug.
5: They got to set up the angle here. Let's see what they do. Ty Gibbs charges the corner, backs off, down through the gears, back to the throttle again. Van Gisbergen with a straighter exit, but then leans his left just a bit. He's going to diamond into turn 7. Ty Gibbs, the more conservative angle, but Shane Van Gisbergen right on his rear bumper.
1: Again, don't know if this will necessarily be for the stage win because these drivers may want to pit, but this could be a message-sending opportunity for Shane Van Gisbergen. He gets right to the back bumper of Ty Gibbs. It's down to a car length as they bend to the left-hander of turn 9.
2: And Ty Gibbs does a great job holding off Shane Van Gisbergen through turn number 10. Actually gains about a car length. We'll call it a 3 car length advantage for Ty Gibbs. Shane Van Gisbergen right there. Closes it back down through turn number 11. Kyle Larson running in that third position. He's clear from everybody else. Chase Briscoe got around Michael McDowell, but it's still Ty Gibbs, 3 car lengths over Van Gisbergen.
3: 4 to go this time by. Leaders stay out on the race course. If anyone's going to short pit, they've got 2 laps to do it. The leaders go back up to 2.
4: Here comes Shane Van Gisbergen once again. Charges hard up to get right to the bumper of Ty Gibbs. Can't quite do anything with him this time. And the right-hander at 2 over to 3A now as they pull on the steering wheel back to get ready to set up to the top of the hill. It's a

0: million miles, it seems like, back to third place running Kyle Larson, and even further back to Chase Briscoe in fourth.
1: And watching the big picture of this pack, passing is at a premium. Every scintilla of track position matters, so Shane Van Gisbergen and gaining anything on Ty Gibbs before pit stops or the end of the stage matters. Two car lengths separates him now after the hard right-hander from turn 7A.
2: That pit window is open. Let's go to Napa pit reporter Andrew Curlin.
3: Connor Zillow just came in. Four tires, Snoco fuel. He said he was loose, turning left, tight, turning right. So that was the adjustment that they made for Connor Zillage, Wendy Venturini.
4: Right now it's Austin Hill that came down pit road. They were getting a little bit of a loose condition. Austin Hill said the track has gone through a transition already. And right now they came down pit road. It was four tires and air pressure adjustment and Sunoco fuel at lap 22.
2: All right, thank you very much, Wendy Venturini and Andrew Curlin, watching the leaders now come across the start-finish line. Ty Gibbs has stretched it out on Shane Van Gisbergen. Nick, I thought for sure Van Gisbergen was about to pit the way he let Gibbs get away from him.
5: Yeah, I was laying off maybe to make sure that he could get a proper entry into pit lane, but that was not the case. They both have stayed out on the racetrack, although, Brad, I look at the entrance of pit lane, and there is a flurry of action. We see a ton of drivers ducking off the racetrack, coming onto pit lane. Nobody necessarily inside the top five or six. It still gives Van Gisbergen, Larson, and Briscoe. Let's go to Andrew Curlin.
3: Chase Elliott making his way into his pit stall. He came over the radio just now. He said, the car's okay. I just need to be a little bit better with my rears. Joey Logano is also in on my section of pit road. He's loose off the corners and the fronts were starting to give up for him, Wendy Venturini.
4: On my end of pit road, I have William Byron, AJ Allmendinger, Ryan Blaney, Zane Smith, Brad Keselowski, all coming in for four tires of fuel. AJ with a very lengthy stop. They, of course, were worried about a toe being knocked out on AJ Allmendinger's. We continue to follow that story. Heather DeBoe.
6: And Tyler Reddick was in on my end. He said he's got no rear grip and needs to be able to use the throttle more. Also in was Bubba Wallace. Really quiet on the radio, but he is making his way up from the back of the field to
4: Ryan Blaney also, when he came down pit road, he felt like the rear was giving up on his race car. They came down pit road for four tires, an air pressure adjustment, and Sunoco fuel, Heather DeBoe.
6: And Kyle Larson in right now, right in front of me. The team going to work on the left side to finish up four Goodyear tires and Sunoco fuel. Also, no comment on the balance for Kyle Larson, Wendy Venturini.
4: Shane Van Gisbergen is on pit road. It's four tires and fuel. No comments from SVG. I keep checking in with the team. When it's no comments, you know SVG feels pretty good about his car. Andrew.
3: Denny Hamlin also had no comments. He was up three spots in that initial run. He's pretty happy with this race car. Driver of the 11, Denny Hamlin.
2: All right, thank you very much. Pit road is closed. Ty Gibbs stayed out. He is going to win the stage coming up here in about a lap and a half. They close pit road with two to go. And Nick Yeoman, we also know one car is going to have to start at the tail of the field when we restart Cheddar stage number two.
5: Yep, that's the Richard Childress Chevrolet of Austin Dillon. He got caught speeding on pit lane, so he will have to fall to the tail end of the lead lap. Meanwhile, here comes Ty Gibbs heading to that hairpin of turn number 11. He has led every single lap here in Cheddar stage one, and he's about to take it around the racetrack one final time to pick up some very valuable points. Here comes Ty Gibbs, the youngster Pat Patterson, heading up the hill in that Toyota in turn one.
7: It's been a really good run for him. A lot of confidence built up for this guy today as he works his way around turn number two. Once again, no traffic in front of him to bother him at all to go and get that green and white checkered flag. He works his way through the corners now up to the top of the hill. Doug Turnbull, here comes the leader. Back to you.
1: I've been really seeing his development this here at Ty Gibbs as he's put races together, gotten his first win, babies that car a little bit through turn 4A there with no threat in sight for that stage win position. Now he's down through the gears into second, smoothly through turn 7A and down the hill toward the S's.
2: Only 13 drivers stayed out in this stage to take it to the end of Cheddar stage number one. They'll lose a lot of track position after the green and white checkered flag falls, but as we watch Ty Gibbs now coming in through turn number nine, it is a nice, easy Sunday drive through California wine country to win this stage.
8: Yeah, the only driver he sees is the very tail end of Cole Custer.
1: Mercer, who's just now entering turn number 11. That's where Ty Gibbs enters right now as he makes his way through the second-to-last turn of this road course. Makes his way out of turn number 11 to turn number 12 to end stage number 1.
5: Some of those drivers are going to stay out for stage points include Ryan Preece, Carson Hocevar, Michael McDowell, and Christopher Bell, but it is Ty Gibbs who rips across the Sonoma start-finish line. He will win Cheddar's Stage 1 here at Sonoma Raceway.
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8: It's time to start your engines because TNT is back in the saddle as your home for NASCAR this summer. 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
2: Top 10 drivers gaining points in Cheddar Stage 1. 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Alex Bowman finished sixth in spite of pitting. Shane Van Gisbergen earned stage points. He finishes seventh. Eric Jones eighth. 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And Riley Herbst tenth. 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
6: Yeah, guys, and Tyler Reddick was one of those cars who pitted before the stage end, but immediately after his pit, he came over the radio and said there's an issue with the steering. It almost feels like the power steering is going out. It's really bound up. It's darty. It wanders. His crew chief, Billy Scott, told him, here's what I want you to do. Try cycling the engine. If that doesn't work, under high revs, swerve back and forth. Maybe there's some debris in the system. Tyler did try those things. They did not work. So we may expect them to pit here again to resolve the issue with the power steering there for Tyler Reddick.
2: Man, that is tough luck. Just 8 points separate Tyler Reddick from Denny Hamlin coming into this race, and they need every point that they can get. Field and tow behind the Toyota Camry XSE Pace car. The green light is on at the entrance of pit road. Drivers like Ty Gibbs, Christopher Bell, Michael McDowell, Carson Hocevar, Ryan Preece, Alex Bowman, Eric Jones. It's going to be their first opportunity to come in and top off with Sunoco Fuel and get four fresh tires as they wrap around the outside outside of turn number 11. That's the access road to the actual pit lane. Ty Gibbs brings him in, and let's start things off with Heather DeBoe.
6: And in on my end of pit road is Christopher Bell. So far, no complaints about the risk there. The team is going to work for four Goodyear tires and Sunoco fuel. Also in, Alex Bowman. He said he's tight to the right, but he's definitely better when asked if the improvements made the race car better since yesterday. Wendy Venturini.
3: Carson Hocevar took four tires in Sunoco fuel there. He was lacking grip on the short run, but has a pretty decent long run car. Mike McDowell also in. Plan B was to stay out. He sent it over with the curbs. It's going to be an air pressure adjustment, Wendy Venturini.
6: Ty Gibbs, which was our stage one winner, will be down and away already. He took four tires Sunoco fuel. He was tight turning on the rights especially, but he was firing off good. They told Ty Gibbs turn seven was where he needs the most work.
2: Thank you very much. When we come back, we'll take our first trip through the Echo Park Automotive Restart Zone here at Sonoma Raceway.
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2: I was going to say, look out. SVG back up front. Kyle Larson runs in second. Chase Briscoe is in third. Denny Hamlin fourth. Fifth is Ryan Blaney. William Byron is sixth. Seventh, Chase Elliott. Connor Zilich runs eighth. Ninth is Joey Logano. Ross Chastain rounds out the top ten.
5: A.J. Allmendinger's been fleshing out some problems with his car, but he's been shown in the 11th position. Austin Cindric is 12th. 13th is Bubba Wallace. Bubba's the biggest mover on the day. He's plus 19. John Hunter Nemechek is 14th. 15th is Chris Buescher. 16th is Zane Smith. Brad Keselowski is 17th. 18th is Todd Gilliland. 19th is Austin Hill. And 20th is Cole Custer.
2: Ty Gibbs was the winner of Cheddar's stage number one, and he will restart 21st as the first driver to come down pit road as the field had stayed out all the way to the end of the stage break. Christopher Bell, 22nd. 23rd, Carson Hocevar. 24th, Michael McDowell. 25th, Ryan Preece. 26th, Alex Bowman. 27th, Eric Jones. 28th, Riley Herbst. Cody Ware, 29th. Ty Dillon in 30th. 20th.
5: Noah Gregson is 31st. Josh Berry is in the 32nd position. 33rd is Ricky Stenhouse Jr. Daniel Suarez is 34th. Austin Dillon is 35th. And your NASCAR Cup Series points leader, Tyler Reddick, is 36th. Brad, all 36 cars still on the lead lap. Again, Ty Gibbs has led 27 laps today. Shane Van Gisbergen just won, but he will restart as your race leader.
2: 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Leader Shane Van Gisbergen has opted to restart driver's right. That puts the advantage to him, not in turn number one, but in the right-hander of turn number two. And, Nick, that has worked all weekend long.
5: It certainly has, to have that advantage into that corner. The field is behind the 2026 Toyota Camry XSE pace car. Michael Young, as we are set to kick off Cheddar stage number two.
0: Kyle Larson will choose driver's left alongside Shane Van Gisbergen. Then it's Chase Briscoe. He'll be in that second row, driver's right to his outside. Denny Hamlin. Field makes their way through the hairpin portion of the course. That Toyota Camry XSE pace car makes that right-hand turn. Kyle Larson still trying to get the marbles off those tires. Field ready to go again.
2: Coming through the Echo Park Automotive restart zone. 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Green flag is out. They stack up, but Shane Van Gisbergen, he will take the lead all by himself in front of Kyle Larson as they head up the hill.
1: All right, here comes the field up into turn number two. Van Gisbergen with about a half a car length out in front now. Kyle Larson right on his bumper. Briscoe is there. Hamlin is there. Ryan Blaney also trying to work his way into a two-car battle over the top of the hill, Doug.
4: Somebody mid-pack kicked up a bunch of dust there in turn three, Pat, as the leaders headed to four. Shane Van Gisbergen, second place Kyle Larson. Chase Briscoe enters the chat at third as they're single file through the short chute for about the top seven or eight. Battle for the eighth spot, Ross Chastain around Chase Elliott.
5: Denny Hamlin got a little roughed up at this restart. He got passed by both Ryan Blaney and William Byron and got drop kicked to the sixth position. That's where all the action is, as Ross Chastain is trying to get around Connor Zilich. But it is Shane Van Gisbergen leading the field through turn number nine with Kyle Larson hot on his heels.
0: Kyle Larson trying to make those mirrors and put a little pressure on Shane Van Gisbergen, but he may have a little pressure from Chase Briscoe. One, two, three, Ryan Briscoe. Ryan Blaney in that fourth position, but the battle further back is Denny Hamlin tries to get around William Byron. So is Shane Van Gisbergen, Kyle Larson, Chase Briscoe, Ryan Blaney in a battle for that fifth position.
2: Shane Van Gisbergen leads on the line, and the battle for that fifth has Denny Hamlin. He's driven to the outside of William Byron. William Byron gets into Hamlin now as they head back up the hill.
1: Well, that one doesn't calm down either. It goes right into turn number two. Wow, these top four cars coming at me in 3A. Once again, it's Van Gisbergen out in front. Larson right there. Briscoe, a bumper behind. And then there's Ryan Blaney.
4: And down the hill they go. Shane Van Gisbergen, second place now, though, is under assault as Chase Briscoe looks to the inside of Larson. Fakes outside, gets back in line. They're going to be single fire out of the short chute. And now Chase Briscoe dives under Larson again, gives him a little tap. But Larson with the preferred line on exit will keep the second spot.
5: Couple of dirt trackers racing out of turn number seven. Kyle Larson has lost track of Shane Van Gisbergen. Van Gisbergen's opened up about a four-car length advantage. Larson has to worry about those fast cars behind him, including Chase Briscoe and Ryan Blaney, who streaked through turn nine.
0: Van Gisbergen says, have at it, mates, as he has about a two-car length advantage over Kyle Larson. Things have settled down between he and Chase Briscoe. Ryan Blaney in that fourth position. William Byron in fifth. Further back is Ross Chastain. Battle for that sixth position. He gets alongside Denny Hamlin. They've got the seventh position. They'll go door-to-door, but Hamlin will be able to hold on to that position.
2: Denny Hamlin drop-kicked a couple of spots on that last lap. William Byron got around him. Connor Zilich got around him, and now Ross Chastain is chasing him down.
1: Yeah, Ross Chastain working his way up here as quickly as he can. Top 8-10 cars, only separated by a couple of car lengths now. Larson stalking SVG up the hill. Meanwhile, Chastain moves around with Chase Elliott. Joey Logano also about drop kicks Elliott as they work their way to four.
4: That'll be the best battle of the top 10 there, as it's too wide. Joey Logano to the inside of Chase Elliott. Neither has won here at Sonoma before. And who's behind him? A.J. Allmendinger. Allmendinger thinks about three wide in turn seven. He's to the inside of Logano. Elliott hits Logano out of the way in turn seven and gets around him there, as it's a big old brawl out of turn turn seven.
5: Joey Logano got roughed up by Chase Elliott. Now he's trying to fend off the challenge from Bubba Wallace. That was an incredible pass, though, by Allmendinger, who went all the way to driver's right to get around both Elliott and Logano. Michael, that's where all the action is, right around the 10th position.
0: Joey Logano still trying to hold off Bubba Wallace, but further back, Austin Simmons has gone Hunter Niedercheck. Chris Buescher now gets behind that 42 machine of Hunter Niedercheck. So John Hunter Niedercheck will now go door to door. He'll get alongside Austin Simmons and make that pass. Now it's Chris Buescher's turn. No, they're still side by side.
2: All of this happening just outside of the top 10, a side-by-side battle. Austin Cindric on the inside of John Hunter Nemechek. Pat, just a few cars back, your pole winner and stage one winner, Ty Gibbs, trying to work his way through the field.
1: Yeah, that is a real gaggle of cars now, and they're not separated by much at all. Austin Cindric trying to work his way in front of John Hunter Nemechek. Meanwhile, Chris Buescher is right there. Zane Smith also as they top the hill.
4: A lot of them have been on good streaks of lately, too. Look at this six-car battle into turn four. They're two wide, three rows deep outside the top 10. It goes Cindric inside, outside Hunter Nemechek. Then it's Chris Buescher, Zane Smith, Ty Gibbs, and Christopher Bell all stuck together exiting turn 7A.
5: Yeah, it's like somebody knocked the hornet's nest out of the tree, and they are buzzing out of turn number seven. They'll try to get single file. It'll be Austin Cindric who secures that position ahead of John Hunter Nemechek. That is 13th. Nemechek runs 14th. Then you've got Chris Buescher right there, and Ty Gibbs, the stage one winner, putting the pressure on as well, Michael.
0: Austin Cindric running in that 13th position. John Hunter Nemechek 14th. Further back is Zane Smith. He'll try to get along Ty Gibbs as Gibbs tries to make up some ground after stage one, hitting at the very end of that stage. So Ty Gibbs will now work on that rear deck lid of John Hunter Nemechek.
2: Ty Gibbs was just handed a huge gift. He put the left side tires in the dirt coming toward turn number 11, and Zane Smith let him go. He did not pressure him, but we've got trouble with another Toyota as we go back down to pit road and Heather DeBow.
6: Yeah, and I mentioned earlier the problems for Tyler Reddick with the power steering. They came in at the stage break to try to fix it. What they did not work. The team is still on pit road trying to fix the issue, but I was listening to a conversation between Tyler Reddick and his crew chief, Billy Scott. They were discussing whether or not it's worth it for them to go out on track and be a couple seconds off the pace or to go into the garage and try to fix a more extensive repair like a steering rack or something else. So they're probably going to do right now is go back out on track, be a couple seconds off the pace, and then just try to hang on in case if anybody else falls out, and then they could gain a couple spots, because right now they are the points leader, but they are losing points quickly, so they're trying to salvage as much as they can on the day here with such an issue with that steering.
5: Yeah, it's been a brutal set of circumstances for Tyler Reddick as he has now fallen five laps down. Brad, we see him slowly making his way down pit lane, going to go right back onto the racetrack and kind of merge right into traffic, but boy, rough situation for our points leader.
2: Yeah, and Nick, I don't like to talk about points as they run until we get to the final stage of the race, because Cheddar Stage 2 points have not been paid yet. But right now, out on the racetrack, Denny Hamlin has assumed the points lead in the Cup Series. He is now plus four over Tyler Reddick. None of that will matter until we get to the final stage and then the checkered flag of the race. But that's where they are, where they run right now.
5: Well, March feels like a long time ago, doesn't it? When, of course, Tyler Reddick opened the season winning the Daytona 500, winning three straight races at Circuit of the Americas and Echo Park Speedway in Atlanta. That feels like an eternity ago as his season has kind of been flipped on its head as Denny Hamlin has gotten stronger and stronger into these summer months.
2: Yeah, for sure. Bubba Wallace now moves up into the top 10. He just got around Ross Chastain. That's significant. Wallace started at the back after suffering damage in qualifying yesterday. Let's check in on some of our other drivers out there. We'll go down to pit road with Napa pit reporter Wendy Venturini.
6: I think it's worthy to talk about Ryan Blaney right now in that fourth position. It started 16th. He came down pit road. And Ryan Blaney is really happy on the rights and the lefts. And you know that's pretty good for a driver at the road course. He said he feels a lot better than yesterday's practice. The entry into 4 and 10 are better than yesterday. He started to lose a little bit of the front in turn 4 and 7, but he just needed to keep the rear grip in it a little bit longer. Equal balance, and that's always something that the drivers battle. If they could be happy with the car going left and right, and Ryan Blaney seems to be doing that in the fourth position. Right behind him, William Byron. Byron running in the top five. William Byron was a little bit tight before he came down pit road. The fronts were really racy at the beginning of the race for William Byron. And then towards the end, the rear of the car got a little bit more racy for him. So they continue to chase those adjustments for William Byron in fifth.
2: Thank you very much, Wendy Venturini. Stage number two, presented by Cheddar Scratch Kitchen. 20 to go in the stage. Shane Van Gisbergen leads Kyle Larson. Chase Briscoe, Ryan Blaney, William Byron, your top five. Connor Zilich, Denny Hamlin, A.J. Allmendinger, Chase Elliott, and Bubba Wallace, your top 10.
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5: Shane Van Gisbergen is your race leader. Meanwhile, Bubba Wallace just went off the racetrack. He missed the corner. He's going to try to slide his way back into turn number 10. That got a little tight. My apologies there. But as for that leaderboard update, Shane Van Gisbergen is your race leader by 1.3 seconds over Kyle Larson. Chase Briscoe runs in third. Ryan Blaney is fourth. William Byron is fifth. Connor Zilich is sixth. Denny Hamlin is seventh. A.J. Allmendinger is eighth. Ninth is Chase Elliott. And Bubba Wallace was 10th. Brad, looks like he's going to cycle in ahead of Todd Gilliland all the way back in the 22nd spot.
2: All right, so Ross Chastain, 10th. John Hunter Nemechek is 11th. Joey Logano, 12th. Ty Gibbs up to 13th now. 14th is Chris Buescher. Christopher Bell, 15th. 16th is Austin Cindric. Zane Smith, 17th. 18th, Brad Keselowski. Michael McDowell, 19th. Carson Hocevar rounds out the top 20.
5: 21st is Ryan Preece. Bubba Wallace is now 22nd. 23rd is Todd Gilliland. 24th is Austin Hill. Ty Dillon runs in the 25th spot. Cole Custer is 26th. Alex Bowman is 27th. Eric Jones is 28th. 8th. Riley Herbst is 29th, and Ricky Stenhouse Jr. runs in 30th.
2: 31st right now is Daniel Suarez. He had some issues earlier. Josh Berry runs 32nd, Cody Ware 33rd, 34th, Austin Dillon, Noah Gregson 35th, 36, minus 6 laps is Tyler Reddick. And Nick, you mentioned Bubba Wallace going off course. He was running in the top 10. Bubba Wallace is head-to-head in the in-season tournament bracket with Michael McDowell today here at Sonoma. Bubba Wallace was actually running 9 spots ahead of Michael McDowell, He is now running two behind him when it comes to that bracket challenge.
5: And how about the fact that, Brad, for the second straight year, we may see the 32nd seed upset the number one seed. Last year, of course, we went to Echo Park Speedway in Atlanta, had like a 25-car crash on the back straightaway, and that eliminated Denny Hamlin. Ty Dillon pulled off the upset. And now, with the power steering issues for Tyler Reddick, who is sitting six laps down, Alex Bowman's got a chance to win advance, and Alex Bowman has had a rough 2026, so that young man deserves a little good news. Looks like, as for right now, he's poised to get just that.
2: We were talking before the broadcast started about what might be the biggest upset in the bracket challenge. Who did I pick as the bigger upset?
5: I do believe that you said, I think Alex Bowman's got a shot to knock off Tyler Reddick. So, Brad, you get a gold star from yours truly. Not that it's worth anything, but congratulations. Good call.
2: No, I got lucky. I didn't even believe myself when I said
5: fair
2: it.
5: Fair enough.
2: But I had to pick someone. Let's pick up some action on the racetrack. John Hunter Nemechek just passed Ross Chastain. Michael Young, Ross Chastain has our pole-winning driver hot on his back bumper.
0: And Ty Gibbs will dive deep, but he'll do it the unconventional way. He'll go on the outside of Ross Chastain and make that pass, make it look easy. Now he has John Hunter Nemechek in front of him. That's about a three-car advantage for Nemechek.
5: That's the battle for the 10th position. John Hunter Nemechek has it. Ross Chastain, Ty Gibbs giving chase up the hill, Pat Patterson.
1: And here they come, and they'll go down through the gearbox. Once again, Chastain is about all 3 to 4 car lengths back. Meanwhile, Ty Gibbs, he's up in front trying to run down John Hunter Nemechek. Nemechek working that top of the hill in 3, now headed to 4. Doug, that battle continues to you.
4: And down the slide they go towards turn 4A as John Hunter Nemechek continues Legacy Motor Club's summertime gladness there through the short chute. And he's going to keep Ty Gibbs, at least for now, one car length back. But Ty Gibbs surges through the corner of turn 7A. John Hunter Nemechek smokes the tires there, but stays back behind him there as they get down the hill.
2: Let's go further to the front and pick up what is now shaping up to be a three-car battle for second.
0: And that's been brewing for the last dozen laps or so. It is Kyle Larson in that second position, Chase Briscoe and Ryan Blaney. Blaney's a bit about 2 car lengths behind Briscoe's machine, and Kyle Larson really cut that corner short out of turn number 11. Still 2 car lengths over Briscoe.
5: Briscoe and Blaney definitely appear to be faster, but Pat, they're not that much faster than Kyle Larson. All three of those drivers streak up the hill through one.
1: Yeah, Larson brings that group up to the top of the hill. Hard right-hand corner here, lets a car drift out, pulls the wheel back to the right now. Briscoe, 4 car lengths behind him, 3 car lengths back to Blaney. Those 3 cars separated themselves from Connor Zilich here, who brings up the next spot.
4: It was the midway point through stage 1 that Kyle Larson started to slip back, and we've been seeing that the last couple of laps here as he slowed down and allowed Chase Briscoe and Ryan Blaney to his clutches. Now to the hard right-hander of turn 7, Kyle Larson, the preferred line on exit, which is to the left, as he keeps Briscoe and Blaney at bay.
2: Great point about that, Doug Turnbull, as we have 14 to go here in Cheddar's stage number 2. If you've not heard us mention Shane Van Gisbergen, and that's because he's driven out to a nearly 2-second advantage. But let's pick up as we head back toward turn number 10, that fight for second between Larson, Briscoe, and Blaney.
0: Well, this time through, Kyle Larson with a 2-car length advantage over Chase Briscoe. Blaney about to say, we'll call it 3-car lengths. That's second, third, and fourth. But Chase Briscoe tries to dive low, get to the inside of Kyle Larson. Unable to do so, but gets a good launch out of turn number 11. Larson able to recap him by 2-car lengths.
5: Kyle Larson with 2 wins in his career here at Sonoma Raceway, trying to fend off the challenge from Chase Briscoe, Ryan Blaney. They're even evenly separated through turn 1.
1: A couple of blue and white cars chasing each other here as they work their way through turn at number 2. Briscoe back there in the number 19, 4 car lengths behind Larson, 5 car lengths back to Ryan Blaney as they get up to the top of the hill and head to that right-hander.
4: And they come down the hill now. Let's see what Kyle Larson does. He gets on the brakes a little earlier, kind of feathers the car through turn 4, the right-hander there, and into the short chute. Chase Briscoe charges turn 7 again. He's going to peek to the inside. Larson cuts him off and then exits wide to get the preferred line of the S's, and that allows Ryan Blaney to catch up.
2: That battle for third does head down the hill through the S's a little further back. We mentioned Ty Gibbs, your pole winner, here. He stayed out to win Cheddar stage number one, trying to work his way back up through the field. He has been right there on the heels of John Hunter Nemechek to get up into the top 10. Ty Gibbs has been able to do that. So let's go back up front. Kyle Larson trying to hold off Chase Briscoe for second.
0: Yeah, that's the battle into turn number 11. This time Chase Briscoe drives it in a little bit deeper. They're door to door as they make their way through turn number 11. Briscoe able to get to the inside now, to the outside, and he will pass Kyle Larson through 12.
5: They definitely traded a little paint there at the exit of turn 11, but Chase Briscoe has pulled off that pass. Move Briscoe to second. Larson back to third. Blaney lurking in fourth.
1: Yeah, Blaney goes right to the bumper of Larson. Now he'll try to dive underneath. Showed him the nose there just for a moment. Had to back off to a car, two car lengths back now. Once again, Larson under attack by Blaney. Briscoe pulling away from that group.
4: And as Briscoe pulls away, can he cut into the big-time lead that Shane Van Gisbergen had of several seconds, or has of several seconds, as Van Gisbergen enters turn 7A now. Briscoe is just charging out of the short chute, and the battle for third heats up again. Ryan Blaney under Kyle Larson. Larson concedes the spot, and here comes Connor Zillage behind him in fifth.
2: All right, it has just become a mess of a lap for Bubba Wallace. He actually had an incident there in the hairpin of turn number 11. Then he went off course. Let's talk about where this first started, Michael Young. What happened last lap?
0: Well, the last time through was Bubba Wallace and Todd Gilliland. They were down there about the midway point of turn number 11. The two made contact and pushed Bubba Wallace wide. Gilliland was able to keep things going. I thought it was going to get messy for a second, but both of those drivers were able to make it through okay.
5: Until they got up the hill, and then it looked like Todd Gilliland might have shipped Bubba Wallace into the dirt, and then, of course, Riley Herbst was trying to get to the outside and stay on the racetrack. Brad, this is all mid-pack. In fact, this battle around Joey Logano, 18th on back, you and I have kept taking a peek at the cars. They're down in the hairpin right now, and you've got 8 or 10 cars just leaning on each other every lap.
2: Yeah, it is pretty intense. Pat, I want to pay off what happened with Bubba Wallace where he went off course. What can you tell us?
1: Exactly, Riley Herbst up here that went off course, went just through the dirt, basically cut the corner, if you will, up here in turn number 3, Brad.
2: A couple of Toyotas then going off course there, unfortunately, and a couple of teammates actually at 2311 Racing. In fact, the last time by, you got to go down pretty far. Bubba Wallace was racing in the top 10. He is now 34th on the scoreboard, Nick.
5: Yeah, and we just saw another replay. He was wheel hopping down into turn number 11 and just sideswiped Todd Gilliland. And then again, Gilliland was just leaning on the back bumper up to turn number 2 and just said, Bubba, why don't you take a trip through the dirt? So the elbows getting wide and those two not cutting each other any slack. And then Todd Gilliland, as we touched on, had a little moment there with Riley Herbst as well.
2: I don't think he's going to be on the 2311 Racing Christmas card list.
5: Not at all.
2: At all this year. We're coming to 10 laps to go in Cheddar stage number 2. Shane Van Gisbergen leads Chase Briscoe, Ryan Blaney, Kyle Larson, Connor Zillage, your top 5.
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5: Shane Van Gisbergen leads Chase Briscoe, Ryan Blaney, and a new fourth-place driver in the form of Connor Zillage, who just passed Kyle Larson. 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
19: Shane Van Gisbergen has led 20 laps today at Sonoma Raceway. He is your race leader right now by 5.6 seconds. He is building a gap over second place running Chase Briscoe. Ryan Blaney is third. Connor Zilich moments ago just moved around Kyle Larson up in turn seven. So Zilich is fourth. Larson is fifth. Denny Hamlin runs in sixth. William Byron is seventh. Chase Elliott is trying to hold off Ty Gibbs. They run eighth and ninth. And A.J. Allmendinger is being shown in 10th.
2: 11th is Christopher Bell. John Hunter Nemechek is 12th. 13th, Ross Chastain. Austin Cindric, 14th. 15th, Brad Keselowski. Zane Smith, 16th. Michael McDowell, 17th. Carson Hocevar, 18th. 19th, Ryan Preece. Chris Buescher rounds out the top 20, Nick. And next time by for Shane Van Gisbergen. Seven laps to go here in Cheddar Stage number two. You mentioned Shane Van Gisbergen building a gap. He short pitted stage number one, meaning he came in before the end of the stage to be able to recycle at the front of the field once we went back to green. And now he's building that gap again.
19: He is certainly going to try to pull off what he did a year ago, potentially pitting and still winning stage two. Meanwhile, battle for second is on Pat Patterson. Chase Briscoe is trying to hold off a hard-charging Ryan Blaney.
1: Yeah, Blaney chases him up the hill now. Both cars working their way around to the right. Blaney's got to go. Zilich is right there on his bumper. They work their way now back up to the top of turn number three. Briscoe with about a four-car advantage over Blaney.
4: And the leader, Shane Van Gisbergen, is entering turn seven now as this big-time battle, which has become four cars, exits turn four. It goes Briscoe, Blaney, Zilich, and Larson there as Blaney's going to look to the inside of Briscoe, take him too wide there to turn seven. Briscoe's going to have to back off, but he gets the preferred line on the corner. It is Indiana versus Ohio, guys.
2: Door-to-door down through the S's. Ryan Blaney has now pulled out in front of Chase Briscoe. Briscoe, he's got a rearview mirror full of Connor Zilich. Zilich tried to look driver's right. Briscoe gets loose in turn number nine. They head to turn number 10. The battle is now for third.
0: This has been a strong stage for Connor Zilich. The battle for that third position ensues. Chase Briscoe will drive it a little bit deeper into turn number 11, but Zilich will overdrive. They'll get side by side through the hairpin. Connor Zilich door to door with Chase Briscoe. They'll drag race out of turn number 11. Chase Briscoe has the advantage.
19: A little bit of a hip check from Briscoe, but Zilich is going to hang strong on the outside. They're door-to-door battling for third. Briscoe and Zilich up the hill.
1: All locked up, two by two there as they work their way into the corner. Zilich to the inside, but just a little bit. But Briscoe's got the preferred line as they pull back over to the right. Zilich will have to back off a car length. And Kyle Larson just watching that action right in front of him off the top of the hill.
4: Risk versus reward when you make these big-time passes. Do you give up the spots you want? Let's see what Connor Zilich does as he looks inside deep at turn 4A, but the third-place running car, Briscoe, has a better run outside. Now Zilich to the inside of turn 7. Briscoe outside. Zilich is going to peel off and take that third position. Kyle Larson still behind him at fifth.
2: And this was a battle for the third spot as Connor Zilich, Doug Turnbull just mentioned it, took it away from Chase Briscoe, and they were able to pull Kyle Larson into this fight. I don't necessarily know that Larson is faster, but this is a race, and Kyle Larson is certainly taking advantage and trying to move up within the top five.
0: Battle for that fourth position. That's what Kyle Larson wants to take away from Chase Briscoe, but to your point, Brad Gilley, not quite sure Larson has the car that he needs in this later stage of stage number two. He'll make his way through turn number 11, but a good exit for Chase Briscoe as Kyle Larson will try to look to the inside.
19: That battle for fourth will continue to rage on. Your top five right now here at Sonoma, Shane Van Gisbergen, Ryan Blaney, Connor Zilich, Chase Briscoe, and Kyle Larson. Let's pause 10 seconds for station identification. 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
2: Back at Sonoma Raceway, next time by for Shane Van Gisbergen. We'll have four laps to go in Cheddar Stage number two. That means the pit window is about to open for anyone hoping to gain track position at the end of the stage. The best way to do that, pit before the stage break ends and before pit road closes with two to go in the stage.
5: And let's double back to the point that you were trying to make, Brad, right before that battle for second got a little bit crazy, and that's the strategy that Shane Van Gisbergen, we think, could be trying to implement here. We saw a year ago, listen, if you pit during a stage, you're usually grenading your chance to win the stage, unless you build a monster gap and you go out there and you hammer out qualifying laps. It looks like right now with Shane Van Gisbergen, as the lead is ballooned to 9.3 seconds, he may at least have a chance to pit and still jump anybody further back in the field that opts to stay out.
2: And that's where Shane Van Gisbergen's talent on road courses is just demoralizing to the rest of the field. They say that you can't win stages and win the race on a road course. The only time it's ever happened here at Sonoma Raceway with the hometown driver of Kyle Larson. That was a much different scenario, because then you look at things happening. When do we have cautions? Do they happen before the end of the stage? Today we're racing straight up with it. And Andrew Curlin, what can you tell us on pit road? It looks like things are opening up.
20: Michael McDowell was one of the first drivers to come down pit road on this cycle of pit stops. He was saying the rear tires were starting to chatter. Four tires, Sunoco fuel for McDowell.
2: Thank you very much, Andrew Curlin. We saw Ryan Preece coming in and a handful of other drivers. Actually, Brad Keselowski was the one who came in with his number six Ford Mustang there at RFK Racing. Shane Van Gisbergen still on the racetrack. He does not come to pit road. He stays out. Second place, Ryan Blaney, is still just now getting to the entrance of pit road. Looks like he's going to stay out on the racetrack as well, along with Connor Zilich. But we do see a couple more cars coming in. Kyle Larson coming in. Denny Hamlin will take his Toyota Camry to pit road as well, as things are firing up with two laps to go here in Cheddar stage number two, Heather.
21: And Kyle Larson has been very quiet on the radio so far. They told him he needs to work on turns four through seven, so they'll give him an air pressure adjustment for handling. Wendy.
5: All right, so Chase Briscoe is going to peel out of his pit box. Looks like Denny Hamlin is also in. Let's go to Andrew Curlin.
20: Denny Hamlin is in. No complaints. Once again, it's going to be four tires and fuel. Chase Elliott also in for four tires. Sunoco fuel. Two quiet drivers on my end. Carson Hocevar is in. They're going to make no adjustments. So a lot of happy drivers, Wendy, on my end of pit road.
21: William Byron has been a little bit tight today, but he came down pit road at lap 52. Four tires, Sunoco fuel, and a fast pit stop for the 24 team, Andrew Curlin.
20: Joey Logano is in. He said all four tires are no good, so they're going to make an adjustment for him. I see the wedge is in on the back of his race car. They're going to try to make Joey Logano have a little bit of a better handling race car here for stage number three.
2: Shane Van Gisbergen has opted not to win the stage. However, he is going to come to pit road. He does it with a 10-second advantage over second place, but now he takes that Red Bull Chevrolet down to pit road speed, comes around the bend. This is really the front straightaway section of pit road, and we'll go to Wendy Venturini.
21: Shane Van Gisbergen is in for a solid stop. Four tires, Sunoco fuel. They come around from the right side to the left side. It looks like a solid stop for the 97 team, also down pit road. Ryan Blaney had a brake really hard as Shane Van Gisbergen was leaving his pit stall, so a little bit of trouble here on pit road. Andrew Curlin.
20: It was a solid stop for Connor Zilich, who just came in. Four tires, Sunoco fuel. They did not make any adjustments for him as he was carving his way through the field, as we just heard in this stage.
2: So let's find out who wins Cheddar stage number two. Ty Gibbs, your stage one winner, has assumed the lead on the scoreboard. I think the bigger question, Nick Yeoman, how far up in the top 10 will Shane Van Gisbergen be able to finish? It all depends on the amount of cars that actually flip the stage.
5: Well, right now he is being scored as running in the eighth position. We watch Ty Gibbs make the bend through turn number eight and nine. He's got about a 15 to 20 car length advantage over his Joe Gibbs teammate of Christopher Bell. Then you look back to A.J. Allmendinger, Austin Cindric, and then you see Shane Van Gisbergen start to run down guys like Ross Chastain, as well as Zane Smith, as we have about to hit one to go here in Cheddar Stage 2.
2: Tyler Allen is the crew chief for Ty Gibbs. That number 54, Saia Toyota Camry XSE with Joe Gibbs Racing. They're going to try and win both stages here as Ty Gibbs will exit turn number one and head to Pat.
1: Here he comes up to turn number two for the final time in the stage. Make that right-hand corner there. Nice and smooth. No real pressure from behind. Christopher Bell just now also making the turn two corner. Here's the 54 as he climbs to the top of the racetrack here in turn number three and heads to four.
4: And down the hill he goes toward turn number four with a comfortable lead Ty Gibbs has over his teammate Christopher Bell. Gibbs coming out of the short chute right now. Exit straight from turn four. Bell needing those points as he's fallen into the standings here the last couple of weeks. So they are a couple of car lengths apart as they exit turn 7A. And then it's almost a straightaway back to third place Allmendinger.
5: It's the red and white Saia logistics machine, the Toyota, powered by Ty Gibbs through turn number nine. Yesterday picked up his first pole of the season. Now he's trying to hang on. Christopher Bell starting to charge a bit, Michael Young, but just a couple corners to go here in stage two.
0: For Ty Gibbs, he was stuck mid-pack for most of this second stage. As you said, Christopher Bell has really closed that gap down, but here comes Ty Gibbs smoothly through that hairpin of turn number 11. His teammate about eight car lengths behind. Ty Gibbs through turn number 11 and now through turn number 12.
2: It wasn't an easy one, but for the second time today, Ty Gibbs will see the green and white checkered flag. He wins stage number two, followed by teammate Christopher Bell. 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
3: 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The rest of the drivers in Cheddar Stage 2 collecting championship points. A.J. Allmendinger finished third, Austin Cindric fourth, Ross Chastain fifth, Zane Smith sixth. They all have to come to pit road. These next drivers actually pitted and still collected stage points. Shane Van Gisbergen finished seventh, Connor Zillich 8th, Chase Briscoe 9th, and Ryan Blaney rounded out the top 10. Pit Road is about to open once again, and our Napa pit reporters are going to get very busy. Safety starts underneath. 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
4: So it will be Tyler Reddick, who is poised right now behind the 2026 Toyota Camry XSE pace car, but he is going to need some fuel and tires after winning both of these stages. Christopher Bell, we assume, will follow him onto pit lane. In fact, the front of the field is approaching the entrance to pit lane as we speak. And Tyler Reddick, as he blitzes around the pace car, we see Ty Gibbs duck onto pit lane along with Christopher Bell and a host of others as they make that slow crawl around the turn 11 hairpin. Let's go to Napa pit reporter Heather DeBoe.
5: First in on my end will be Austin Cindric. He said he was decent on the long run, but they're going to give him an air pressure adjustment to help with fire off. Also in was Christopher Bell, saying there was less grip than the last run in the rear, so they're going to go back half on an adjustment there. Oh, and he made a mistake. He's going to have to back up. They think they might have a loose lug nut on the left front for Christopher Bell. Andrew Kerlin.
6: Yeah, it's quiet on my end of pit road. John Hunter Nemechek, the only taker that I have, he had a pit road penalty that last time by. The Spire drivers on my end, that's Josebar and McDowell, decided to short pit this time compared to last time where they were going for stage points, Wendy Venturini.
7: A.J. Allmendinger was down on pit road. He said his tires held off a lot longer this run. They decided to drop the air pressure. Crew chief Trent Owens making that call. He said, we just can't keep up with the competition and run as hard as them. They were trying to keep up with those adjustments for A.J. Allmendinger. Also, Ty Gibbs, a little bit tight, but he said, leave it. I'm happy with the car. Not a lot to report on Ty Gibbs, but when a driver's happy, it's always a good sign, and it looks like he

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2: 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Alongside Nick Yeoman, my name is Brad Gilley. Pat Patterson, Doug Turnbull, Michael Young calling things in the turns. Our Napa pit reporters, Wendy Venturini, Andrew Curlin, and Heather DeBow. Let's give you a quick snapshot of the top 20. 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Shane Van Gisbergen is your race leader here at Sonoma Raceway. Connor Zilich has fought his way all the way up to second. Chase Briscoe is third. Ryan Blaney is fourth. Kyle Larson runs in the fifth position. Then it's Denny Hamlin in sixth. Michael McDowell seventh. Eighth is Chase Elliott. William Byron ninth. And Brad Keselowski is up to tenth. Before the field heads to the Freeway Insurance Choose, let's go to Wendy Venturini on pit road. What happened to Ross Chastain?
7: Ross Chastain came in fifth. He's out on 33rd place, and I'll give you an update of what happened. Now, before that stop, he said, when I go to throttle in a straight line, it just squats and spins the tires. I don't really feel like we did a lot of changes from yesterday's practice, yet it feels so different. So he was not happy with the feedback of the car. They decided to make a shock adjustment. So they spent a lot of time on the front of the race car, rear of the race car, making those adjustments. So they gave up those spots in order to make Ross Chastain a little bit more comfortable on the spin of the tires.
2: I guess, Brad, that's the time to do it, right? During a stage break, you've got an extended caution. Obviously, Ross gives up a ton of track position, but hey, get that thing fixed. Give your driver an opportunity, at least to stay on the lead lap and have a fighting chance here in stage three.
8: Yeah, I have to trust that crew chief, Brandon McSwain, in what he's doing. He'll now have to mow his way up through the field in that Kubota Chevrolet. We're going to come through the Echo Park Automotive Restart Zone for just the second time today. Echo Park Automotive, every car happy owner. They're two by two in front of you, Michael Young.
9: Yeah, the Trackhouse team. Teammates are on the front row. They'll start 1-2, I should say. Shane Van Gisbergen to driver's right. Connor Zilish chooses driver's left. Chase Briscoe driver's right. Then Ryan Blaney. He'll start driver's left as they exit the turn number 11 portion of the course. Field starting to make their way as the Toyota Camry XSE pace car makes that right-hand turn. Shane Van Gisbergen will lead him back to the restart.
2: They're a Trackhouse teammates. They finished 1-2 yesterday in the O'Reilly race. It's Shane Van Gisbergen jumping on the throttle, but Connor Zilich is going to fight back to the inside as they head to turn one.
10: Now here comes the main event to the top of the hill. Let's see who gets around this corner the quickest. It looks like SVG is going to get it done right now as he'll single file him by the first three cars. SVG moving over to the right. Zilich right behind. It's Chase Briscoe, Kyle Larson charging for that four.

0: spot now as they exit the corner.
1: Track position so premium here in this one groove track as Shane Van Gisbergen squeaks into the lead. He exits turn four with Connor Zillich in tow. Chase Briscoe's broken away from a two-wide battle for the fourth position where Kyle Larson looks under Ryan Blaney, and behind him, Michael McDowell has re-entered the front running chat.
2: Next time by the start-finish line, 50 laps to go here in the Toyota Save-Mar 350. Shane Van Gisbergen being chased by his Red Bull teammate Connor Zillich. That's the top two drivers as they continue down the hill. Chase Briscoe also wants to be a part of this fight. They exit turn number 9. Zillich right on the back bumper of Briscoe in 10.
1: I will say Zillich looked very good in stage 2, and he's right on the rear Declan of his teammate Shane Van Gisbergen. He will tuck right underneath that Declan. Chase Briscoe there as well. He's in that third position right behind Zillich. Shane Van Gisbergen will lead him out of turn 11. Connor Zillich, Chase Briscoe, your top three.
3: Connor Zillich has been salivating at an opportunity like this in his Young Cup Series career, hanging one car length between his teammate Shane Van Gisbergen out of turn 1.
4: Now let's see what the rules of engagement are here when they get to the top of this corner. Zillich will get right to his bumper. Not close enough to put it on him, though. They work their way through turns 3A now, up to the top of the hill. Half a car length separate the top three.
1: Easy to forget that this is a marathon and not a sprint of these restarts. The cars so close together. They charge down the hill. Van Gisbergen, Zillich peeks
4: trouble.
1: To the
4: Josh
1: right.
4: Berry goes around. Cars going everywhere trying to escape what could be a three or four cars. Doug, I just barely can see them on my end.
1: You got Bubba Wallace escaping the melee there. Looks like he has front damage there. Tyler Reddick was just behind him as the field begins to slow and the dust clears.
2: And this is the third caution here of the Toyota Save-Mar 350. First caution for cause as Shane Van Gisbergen holds the lead over Connor Zillich. We will have 49 laps to go next time by.
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2: Under caution for just the third time here of the Toyota Save-Mar 350. Nick, you had the opportunity to see a replay of this incident.
3: Yeah, it looked like a little friendly fire. Of course, the Wood Brothers and Team Penske cars are crewed out of the same shop, and it looked like Austin Cindric might have gave the old heave-ho to Josh Berry there at the top of the hill in front of Pat Patterson. It sent Josh Berry spinning, and then, of course, Bubba Wallace had to try to dart out of the way. AMR safety crew had to pick up some debris in that part of the racetrack as well, but it was Josh Berry, the car that was sent spinning, to bring out this most recent yellow flag.
2: Just outside of the Sunoco fuel window, will we have any takers? We'll find out. 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
3: back at Sonoma Raceway. Another full course caution is good news for Tyler Reddick. He just got the wave around. He's gone from down 6 laps, Brad, to now down 4 laps. So again, it's a wing and a prayer, but your points leader has made a couple laps back. And if we get a little chaos here, maybe he can find his way back on the lead lap. But this is really, really interesting. That's the point of this caution. In fact, we're going to see if we have any drivers out for pit lane. Let's get some updates from our NAP Auto Parts pit reporters. Let's start with Heather DeBow.
13: And you guys mentioned Bubba Wallace there, kind of having nowhere to go, getting caught up in that melee. So he will be coming down pit road. They're going to tape up the nose and repair the damage on the 23. But even with all the off-track excursions he's took this week and on this race alone, he's been pretty calm, and for Bubba, calm on the radio. So he's got to get this hood taped up, and he'll be headed back out to try to make his way back through the field yet once again here today. Andrew Kerlin?
14: Yeah, Heather, one of my drivers is Noah Gregson, who was involved in that last incident. They're going to change 4 tires for him. But as for the guys that did not pit, Travis Peterson on that last green flag pit stop said to Michael McDowell, stay on offense here. By the way, great job executing those green flag pit stops. So they're pretty happy with that, Wendy Venturini.
15: Ryan Blaney in the 4th position wanted the team to take a look just a moment ago at the right front contact he had with Chase Briscoe in turn 2. Haven't received any feedback on that contact, but I do want to note the last time Ryan Blaney came down pit road, he had some trouble with his cool suit. He power cycled, so the last time down pit road, they gave him some extra ice packs through the window during the last pit stop to keep Ryan Blaney a little bit cool. When those cool suits go, man, those drivers feel it fast.
2: All right, thank you very much, Wendy Venturini, Andrew Kerlin, and Heather DeBow. And remember at the beginning of the race during our pre-race coverage, Nick, Bubba Wallace said, man, I love this road racing. I wish we could do this every week right now.
3: You want to ask him that question again maybe at the end of this race? Because it has been a bit of a rough day for Bubba.
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3: 48 laps to go here at Sonoma Raceway. Shane Van Gisbergen is your race leader. Connor Zilich runs in second. He was putting the pressure on SVG right before this yellow flag came out. Chase Briscoe runs in third. Ryan Blaney is fourth. Kyle Larson is fifth. Michael McDowell's been in the top 10 for much of the day. He runs in the 6th position. Denny Hamlin is 7th. Chase Elliott is 8th. William Byron is 9th. And Carson Hocevar runs in 10th.
2: Field is going through the freeway insurance chews. We are going to restart with 47 to go. 11th is Austin Hill. He and Ryan Preece is 12th. Brad Keselowski, 13th. Alex Bowman, 14th. 15th, Ty Dillon. Todd Gilliland, 16th. 17th, Ricky Stenhouse Jr. Joey Logano, 18th. Ty Gibbs, 19th. And rounding out the top 20 is Cole Custer, Michael Young.
16: Yeah, the Trackhouse teammates have chosen, and second verse, same as the first. Once again, Shane Van Gisbergen goes to driver's right. Connor Zilich, driver's left. Chase Briscoe then in the second row, driver's right. Ryan Blaney, driver's left. Kyle Larson, driver's right. Michael McDowell will go driver's left. And it's Denny Hamlin. He'll go driver's right in that fourth row with Chase Elliott to his outside driver's left. The Toyota Camry XSE pace car slowly brings that field through the hairpin of turn number 11. Rest of the field starts to catch up. Bubba Wallace just now rejoins the tail end of the field. Pace car pulls away, and we're about to go green once again in the Toyota Save Mart 350.
2: 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Shane Van Gisbergen gets the jump from driver's right. A nice push from Chase Briscoe. He's able to clear Connor Zilich, but it's side by side for second.
4: All right, the field now goes up that 10 stories to turn number 2. Right-hander here, SVG out in front of the field by a car length now. Right behind him, looks like Chase Briscoe will take over the second spot. Zilich in third, Larson in fourth, and Blaney in fifth as the top of the hill.
16: This sheet metal Sleeky's got to go downstairs now as Shane Van Gisbergen leads him into turn 4A, gets smoothly through the corner. Chase Briscoe, Connor Zilich, and now it's a 2-wide battle for fourth. Kyle Larson again looking into Ryan Blaney. Out breaks him into the turn, kicks that wheel to the right. Michael McDowell's watching it as they stay 2-wide, and Denny Hamlin spins right in front of me there as the field goes by him just outside the top 10. No damage on the 11. He tries to ride his machine, but he's getting in the grass.
3: Miraculous job by about 2/3 of the field to avoid running into Denny Hamlin as he's able to right the ship and pull right in front of Tyler Reddick, who is still 4 laps down. Up front, though, it is Shane Van Gisbergen, Chase Briscoe, and Connor Zilich.
16: We'll see if Shane Van Ginsbergen can hold off Chase Briscoe. Or now it won't look like he's going to be able to do anything as far as Briscoe goes. He's more worried about Connor Zilich right behind him. Zilich about a car length behind. It's still Shane Van Ginsbergen with the lead.
2: Shane Van Ginsbergen leading the way. Chase Briscoe.
16: Oh, he got a car around Todd Gilliland in turn number 11. He got turned around. He'll rejoin the field. Everything will stay green.
2: Let's pick up the leaders in front of Pat. They work their way through turn number 2. 3 car length advantage Shane Van Ginsbergen has over Briscoe. 2 more car lengths back to Zilich now.
16: As they're single file down the hill to turn 4A, where do you make up time? Can you catch the king, Shane Van Ginsbergen? Chase Briscoe, his car gets a little squeamish exiting turn number 4 there, but he is fighting. He's charging. So is Connor Zilich. And Kyle Larson charges the corner again. He still hasn't been able to get to by 4th place Ryan Blaney.
3: Now, Kyle Larson is trying everything he can do to find an advantage, find a corner that he can slip around Ryan Blaney, but that has been easier said than done. Through the S's. Shane Van Ginsbergen by a car length over Briscoe. Another 2 back to Zilich, Blaney, and Larson, your top 5.
16: Top 5 look pretty clean through this portion of the course. The only real battle, maybe that battle for that second position. Once again, Connor Zilich right there. Chase Briscoe has it. Zilich wants it, but won't be able to close that gap. Shane Van Ginsbergen still about a 2 car length advantage over Chase Briscoe. Connor Zilich, Ryan Blaney, and Kyle Larson, your top 5.
2: 45 laps to go in the race. Now we are within the Sunoco fuel window. Should some team try and have a strategy and make a pit stop? Nick, we mentioned in Cheddar stage number 2. I don't really ever like to talk about points as they run in the middle of the race because it doesn't really matter until all stage points are paid. Here's a good reason for that. Denny Hamlin in stage 2 was showing us 4 points ahead of Tyler Reddick in the NASCAR Cup Series point standings. After that spin, after all stage points have been paid, Tyler Reddick back up front, plus 7 over Denny Hamlin, but we have 45 to go.
3: And Brad, now seems like a good time to break out the old in-season challenge bracket because we pointed out at the start of the show.
16: Got trouble down the short shoot here. Chase Elliott just got hooked. He gets the car righted again, but just narrowly misses hitting the wall. He's been having a good day, but now he's stuck in the back third of the pack.
3: That's the second.
16: And another spin. John Hunter Nemechek gets hit by Zane Smith. Sorry to cut you off, Nick, but these guys are getting antsy. That is 3 spins in the last lap.
3: No, Doug Turnbull, it's all good, my friend. When you got cars spinning, you certainly should jump in. You mentioned earlier it's a marathon, not a sprint, but stage 3 has kind of looked like a sprint. Chase Elliott's been off the racetrack. Now John Hunter Nemechek. But Brad, the point I was going to make, Ty Dillon, Denny Hamlin matched up once again in this in-season challenge. Denny Hamlin spins and falls to the rear of the field, and Ty Dillon's having a pretty good day. He's running in the 10th position. So once again, this in-season challenge is poised to give us a few more upsets.
2: If you're Ty Dillon and running 10th, and running 10th on a road course, that might even be more than a pretty good day, and what an opportune one as well. Pat, let's pick up the leaders in front of you.
4: Yeah, Van Ginsbergen out by about 4 car lengths over Briscoe, Zilich, and Ryan Blaney. Everybody single file, Doug, as they work their way through this part of the racetrack right now.
16: And that's true, and it looks like confrontation for second spot. Chase Briscoe under full assault from Connor Zilich there, as Zilich is hungry, angry in a Chevrolet. He looks to the inside of Briscoe. Briscoe's going to fan outside. He gets a little sheet metal nudge there as they get it back together. Briscoe holds the spot for now.
3: They definitely rubbed fenders down there in turn number 7. Briscoe holding off Connor Zilich, but the question is for how long, because the rookie has a very fast Chevrolet as they bend down the hill of turn number 8. SVG's opened up a 12 car length advantage, but Michael, everybody's looking at that battle for second.
16: And Connor Zilich doesn't want his teammate to get away. He'll drive it a little bit deeper down into turn number 11. Chase Briscoe is there. Connor Zilich tries to get alongside, won't be able to do so, but he's right up underneath that rear deckling. Both drivers get a good run out of turn number 11. Chase Briscoe, 2 car length advantage.
2: Shane Van Ginsbergen, a nice lead right now, almost a 1 second advantage, but that fight for second goes back up the hill. Connor Zilich trying to chase down Briscoe.
4: Yeah, Zilich about 2 car lengths back now as they crest the hill, make that right hand corner. Zilich not able to get the exit he wanted this time off of turn number 2. He'll close it back down to about 3 car lengths as they head up to the top of the hill. Here's the leader already headed to 4.
16: Yes, that leader, Shane Van Ginsbergen, 5-6 car length lead into turn 4. Chase Briscoe's got a car length over Connor Zilich, but Zilich definitely looks faster at the WeatherTech Chevy as he peeks to the outside. Now he looks inside of Briscoe there, but he's not going to get him this time. It's 7A. Ryan Blaney's 4th. Kyle Larson is 5th.
3: A lot of good nose-to-tail battles right behind that trio of Briscoe, Zilich, and Blaney, who run 2nd, 3rd, third and fourth. In fact, Kyle Larson's trying to fend off a challenge from Michael McDowell. McDowell's got company in the form of William Byron. Michael, they're all snaking their way through 8 and 9.
16: Let's keep an eye on that Michael McDowell, William Byron battle. The battle for second seems to have subsided ever so slightly. Michael McDowell still a couple of car lengths ahead of William Byron. Ryan Priest actually there as well. Back up to the front. Shane Van Gisbergen is your leader. Chase Brusker now once again. Those mirrors full. Connor Zillich gets a nice run through 12.
2: 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Your top 10, look at this. Shane Van Gisbergen leading. Chase Frisco runs second. Third, Connor Zillich, Ryan Blaney, Kyle Larson round out the top five. Then it's Michael McDowell, William Byron, Ryan Preece, Carson Hocevar, and Ty Gibbs back up in the top 10.
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3: Back at Sonoma Raceway, here it is, the Toyota Save Mart 350 here on the Performance Racing Network alongside Brad Gilley. Out in the turns today, doing a great job. Pat Patterson, Doug Turnbull, and Michael Young. Equally great job by our NAP Auto Parts pit reporters, Wendy Venturini, Andrew Curlin, and Heather DeBow, as we are at the midway point of the season with just 40 laps to go here at Sonoma. Shane Van Gisbergen by 1.1 seconds over Chase Brisco. And Briscoe's doing everything he can, Brad, to fend off the challenge from young Connor Zillich. Easily the best day of Connor Zillich's season. It's been a miserable one to this point, but Connor has a pretty fast race car, and he continues to try to wear out the back of that Toyota Brisco.
2: Want to give Connor a lot of credit today, though. His rookie season has been disastrous, and I think that's even a euphemism for how bad it's been. And he's had opportunity. He's had some of the fastest cars on the track. It was that way at Circuit of the Americas. He was very fast, restarting on the front row last weekend in San Diego at Naval Base Coronado when Austin Hill went wide into a turn and not only took out Connor Zillich, but also Shane Van Gisbergen and many front runners. Today needs to be about getting to the checkered flag, and I think they're doing a good job of that. Wait for your opportunity to happen, and I think we're seeing that. And I'll give him a lot of credit for what he's doing out there, Nick.
3: Yeah, there's no doubt. So some other drivers having really good days. Michael McDowell's been in the top 10 all day. How about a shout-out to Ryan Preece? He's hounding William Byron right now through turns 3 and 4. Preece running inside the top 10 as well. That's the battle for the 7th position. So a lot of drivers having some good days, despite the fact that Shane Van Gisbergen has been out front for much of the last hour here at Sonoma.
2: This is the big question right now. We have 39 laps to go. We are within the Sunoco fuel window. The one thing you don't want to do is be the last person to make your final pit stop. You want to try and be one of the first cars to make your last pit stop, but you don't want to do it too early, because if you do, you have to worry about how long you have to go on Goodyear tires. Daniel Suarez, when he joined us yesterday for the broadcast of the Pit Boss Food Max 250, told us that the tire degradation and the lap time drop-off as a result of that was much higher with the Cup Series cars than it was with the O'Reilly cars. So if you come in too early, you run the risk of not having tires that could take you to the distance up front. If you wait too late and other people come onto pit road, you run the risk of a caution coming out, burying you in the field.
3: Certainly that window is wide open now for all of these drivers. Let's take a peek at that battle for 7th. Pat Patterson, William Byron, Ryan Preece, they're nose to tail up the hill.
4: Yeah, a couple of those cars got some orange in them right now, and Preece right now is trying to get into the trunk of Byron. They worked their way through the corner here in 3A up to the top of the hill. Call it about a half a car length between those two as they head to 4, Doug.
0: And down the hill they go. William Byron in that orange and white car with some yellow on it. Kind of looks like the old Ricky Tide ride from decades back. As they threw the short shoot, Ryan Preece shot a beat, drawn a beat on him, and he looks under him there. Byron has to get out of the throttle early for turn 7. Move William, make that Ryan Preece around William Byron exiting 7A.
2: Ryan Preece 7th last weekend in San Diego. He is now running 7th as he passes William Byron. Preece was coming into this race on the bubble of the NASCAR Cup Series point standings in 16th. Shane Van Gisbergen was right behind him, but Michael Young, Ryan Preece having a heck of a drive today.
16: He certainly has, and now William Byron will have to worry about Ty Gibbs, who has been on the charge since this third stage has started. Ty Gibbs will drive extremely deep into the hairpin of turn number 11. He'll close in on that rear bumper of William Byron. We'll call it a car length and a half advantage for Byron.
3: Ty Gibbs has already picked up 20 NASCAR points by winning the first two stages today, but he's looking for more, trying to chase down William Byron in the battle for 8.
4: Up the hill they go into turn number 2. Ty Gibbs getting ever so closer to William Byron. He'll get right to his bumper as they came off of turn number 2. Drifts back now a little bit. Byron will control that one as they go up the hill to top to go to 4.
0: And that's the biggest confrontation inside the top 10 there, as Ryan Preece has gotten by for that 8th place battle or so. William Byron's car ailing a little bit as Ty Gibbs, who won the first two stages today, charging through traffic once again. It's still Byron by a car length, but Ty Gibbs charges the corner, looks under on the apex. Byron gets a little loose on exit, but has the preferred line.
2: It's that orange Solar Blast Exalta Chevrolet of William Byron. It's the red and white Saia Toyota Camry XSC of Ty Gibbs. Ty Gibbs trying to have a maximum points day and collect as many as he can after already earning 20 in the first two stages. About 2 car lengths now for Ty Gibbs off the back bumper of Byron.
16: Had such a strong first stage did Ty Gibbs as he led every lap, and now will dive deep into turn number 11. He'll get alongside William Byron. The two will go door to door. The exit of turn number 11, and Ty Gibbs makes it look easy. He'll take over that 8th position.
3: Impressive pass by Ty Gibbs as he moves around William Byron and quickly sets sail. In fact, he is already starting to track down Ryan Preece for 7th up the hill.
4: That battle comes up the hill 10 stories tall. Right-hand corner here down through the gearbox. Byron's trying to hold on to Ty Gibbs. Ty Gibbs now about 12 car lengths off of the number 60 as they work their way to the top of the hill. Gibbs doing everything he can to catch Preece.
0: He certainly is there, but it'll take a little bit of time as Preece is still cutting good laps. Down the hill they go, kind of off camber out of turn 4 is Ryan Preece. Ty Gibbs, 3 car lengths behind, same car lengths back to William Byron. And who's entered the chat there? How about Alex Bowman having a good day here in Sonoma?
16: Alex, I lost Pat for a minute.
2: Alex Bowman running up there in the top 10. Nick, I want to give a shout-out to that Kubota driver, Ross Chastain. Wendy Venturini gave us the report. He was on pit road at the end of stage number 2 while crew chief Brandon McSwain was leading a shock adjustment for that car. Ross Chastain restarted toward the tail of the field. He is working his way close to the top 15 now.
3: Yeah, this isn't just doing damage control. This is being handed some lemons and saying, I'm going to make a really nice cocktail with some lemonade, because Ross Chastain all of a sudden finds finds himself within, as you pointed out, striking distance of maybe here of getting a top 10 finish. So it's been a really, really nice rebound as we wait to see Ross Chastain streak across the start-finish line here. He runs in that 15th position, just got around Ty Dillon. So give him another spot, Brad. I knew he was close to Ty Dillon. I just wanted to see him clear the media center there to make sure that he pulled off that pass. But that's a great rebound for Ross and that Trackhouse crew.
2: Shane Van Gisbergen has a 1.7-second lead over Chase Briscoe. Connor Zilich, 2.5 seconds back, 3.3 back to Ryan Blaney, 4.6 back to Kyle Larson with 35 to go here in Sonoma.
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3: Shane Van Gisbergen is your leader right now with just 33 laps to go. Van Gisbergen's been out front for 46 circuits. In fact, we've only had two leaders today. Shane Van Gisbergen for 46 laps, Ty Gibbs for 31. But SVG's advantage is 1.8 seconds over Chase Briscoe. Connor Zilich runs in third. Ryan Blaney is fourth. Kyle Larson is fifth. Michael McDowell is sixth. Ty Gibbs has been on the move. He's up to seventh. Just got around Ryan Preece moments ago. Preece runs in eighth. William Byron is ninth. His Hendrick teammate Alex Bowman rounds out the top 10.
2: Christopher Bell up 13 spots since the last restart. He is 11th. 12th is Carson Hocevar. Brad Keselowski 13th. 14th, Austin Cindric. Ross Chastain, after starting in the back of the stage, is up to 15th. Ty Dillon runs 16th. Ricky Stenhouse Jr. 17th. A.J. Allmendinger in the Echo Park Automotive Chevrolet is 18th. 19th is Cole Custer. Zane Smith rounds out the top 20.
3: 21st is Joey Logano. 22nd, Josh Berry. Riley Herbst is 23rd. Austin Hill is 24th. 25th right now is Eric Jones. Daniel Suarez is 26th. Bubba Wallace runs in 27th. Chase Elliott went for a lazy spin a little bit earlier. Might have had help from Austin Cindric. He runs in 28th. Chris Buescher is 29th, and Noah Gregson is 30th.
2: Outside of the top 30, 31st runs Austin Dillon, 32nd Todd Gilliland. John Hunter Nemechek got spun. He is 33rd. Denny Hamlin got spun as well. A little splitter damage. He's not been able to move up from 34th. Cody Ware runs 35th. Tyler Reddick, after power steering problems, still running minus four laps. He is 36th, the final car on the racetrack. They're hoping to gain some positions, but we've not really seen much attrition yet in this one, Nick.
3: That's right, fans. Just as you all expected, the two drivers that have combined for 9 wins this year and have dominated this championship, they're separated by just 8 points. Denny Hamlin, Tyler Reddick, they run 34th and 36th today. It has been a wild day for the points leaders. Reddick still 4 laps down, and as you pointed out, Brad, Denny Hamlin fell to the tail end of the field and has simply not made up any ground. Clearly has some damage to the nose of that car. Let's go to our Napa Auto Parts pit reporter, Andrew Kerlin, as it looks like the fuel window's opened up.
8: It has. Chase Elliott is on pit road. Alan Gustafson said pit this time. It gave the crew, I don't think, a whole lot of heads up. They were sitting on the wall. He spun a handful of laps ago. He's been pretty quiet. The complaint before that was just trying to keep rear tires on his Chevrolet.
2: And Nick, Chase Elliott, how did he spin?
3: I think Austin Cindric got into it at turn four. And Austin Cindric also spun out Josh Berry a little bit earlier today. So a bit of a bowling pin. But good call, I think, for Chase Elliott. When you spin those tires around, it just grinds those Goodyear tires into the racetrack. So I'm sure Chase Elliott's car, Brad, did not feel very comfortable over the last 5, 6, 7, 8 laps after that spin. So he is the first one on the lead lap to jump onto pit lane here.
2: Ally Chevrolet of Alex Bowman coming onto pit road. He has been on the move in a big way. Raced his way well up into the top 10. Was running 9th. And let's go down to pit road and Heather to
9: And that team feeling really good about that race car, having a top 10 run in their opinions. They're going to do a slight air pressure adjustment here for him to help with the handling. Also in was Austin Cindric, telling his team the tires are completely gone. He also has some heavy damage to the left front. Ford Goodyear tires and Sunoco fuel.
3: So as, boy, it was a near miss as Alex Bowman was pulling out of his pit box, almost collided with Cole Custer. Custer's on pit lane. We also see Joey Logano, Andrew Kerlin.
8: Yeah, he's in. He's turning a lot better after they made an adjustment for him, but he's still loose. It's going to be 4 tires and Sunoco fuel for Joey Logano.
2: All right, thank you very much, Andrew. Thank you very much, Heather DeBoe. Wendy Venturini is going to get busy pretty soon, we know as well. Great coverage today from our Napa Auto Parts pit reporters. Shane Van Gisbergen coming through turn 10. Michael Young, what do you say? Are they ready to pit?
16: Yeah, it looks like he is ready to go in the pit lane, but he looked like he was headed that way and then decided not to. He's going to extend that lead. That battle for second starting to shape up again as Chase Briscoe had a good gap over Connor Zillage. He's now got that closed down, talking about Zillage. About 3 cars.
3: Also just had a change for the 6th position. Ty Gibbs got another one. He got around Michael McDowell, but let's track that battle for second. Pat, it's in front of you at the top of the hill.
4: Yeah, they just get here now down through the gearbox. Goes Briscoe. Behind him, Zillage. Call it 5 car lengths maybe now as they work their way over to the right here in 3A. Head their tuck to the top of the hill in 3. Long way back to Blaney and Larson there. Ty Gibbs also trying to make up some ground, Doug.
16: Yeah, but Gibbs has been on the charge here this run. Back to second place at turn 4A as Chase Briscoe, 3 car lengths the advantage over third place Connor Zillage. Briscoe, runner-up here a year ago, struggled last week. Zillage trying to rebound after a tough last week as well. They are still a couple of car lengths apart heading to the S.
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9: A.J. Allmendinger said the car is good early, but when it goes fast. They need to address the roll without freeing it up. He came down pit road for 4 tires, fuel, and an air pressure adjustment.
3: Also saw routine stop just a couple pit boxes ahead of A.J. Allmendinger for Ryan Preece, who's had a really nice day inside the top 10. Here comes Shane Van Gisbergen. He'll stay on the racetrack, but second and third are both going to pit. Here comes Chase Briscoe and Connor Zillage. They will opt for stops here with 29 laps to go, Heather DeBoe.
9: And Chase Briscoe in just telling the team he's a little tight on the right-handers. The team going to work on that right side. They're going to do an air pressure adjustment, 4 tires, and Sunoco fuel. Andrew Kerlin.
8: Connor Zillage is in. Let's see what hitting a lap before Shane Van Gisbergen will do for him. He said he was tight once again. Turning right. It's going to be 4 tires. Oh, and he's slow. He stalls it. They had to push Connor Zillage. A slow stop for him. Michael McDowell is also in front of me. They told him you're the fastest on the track. Keep up with your pace and get ready to pounce this stint.
2: If you're going to have a mistake on pit road, do it when you're pitting under green. While he did lose a little bit of time on the racetrack, back. I don't know that that's going to cost him a position. But, Nick, the bigger question right now, if you're Shane Van Gisbergen, if you're Stephen Dorn as crew chief, I almost feel like you have to pin him now.
3: I think you do, because if a full course caution comes out, all of a sudden you're going to fall and cycle out behind all of these drivers that are pitting because none of them are falling a lap down. So, Michael Young, here comes Shane Van Gisbergen. Will he opt for pit lane?
16: Let's see what he does. Indeed, he will duck into pit lane, so the leader will come to the attention of his crew. Final stop for the day, potentially, for Van Gisbergen.
2: All of this happening, it'll be 27 laps to go the next time the new leader, Ryan Blaney, comes by the start-finish line. Shane Van Gisbergen taking that long drive down pit road. It's actually separated by a little bit of a kink, so a little bit of a longer pit road here. Wendy Venturini, you've got our race leader.
9: He is going to park directly in front of me. Shane Van Gisbergen in for four tires fuel. They also stick a bottle of water through the window net as the Sunoco fuel goes high up above. The team is down and away very fast on the left side for the 97 team.
3: So here comes Shane Van Gisbergen slowly pulling down pit lane. The question is the race off. Where is Chase Briscoe? Pat Patterson, you can call him as SVG heads up the hill.
4: Yeah, here comes SVG. Briscoe just now making that right-hander down there, left-hander, I should say, to the top of the hill. Briscoe now up into the corner. Here's SVG right in front of me. He's about, I'd say, a good 300-400 yards ahead of Briscoe now as Briscoe heads his way up to the top of the racetrack and heads to four.
0: And as Shane Van Gisbergen comes to turn 4A, the battle for the lead just changed. The effective leader right now, Kyle Larson, just gotten around Ryan Blaney down the racetrack. They have yet to pit. They are down toward Michael Young's way as Shane Van Gisbergen exits turn seven.
16: For Kyle Larson, he will stay on the track. He has Ryan Blaney right behind him, but the big mover, Ty Gibbs, guys, he has done an amazing job in this final stage, starting to show his hand. Kyle Larson, three callings over Blaney, and then Ty Gibbs.
3: So this is for the race lead on the track. All three of these cars still need to pit, but it's Larson, Blaney, Gibbs into turn number one.
4: Up to the hill they come now, making that right-hand corner. Larson with about, call it four car lengths over Blaney. Right behind him, Gibbs is all over the back of the number 12 car now. They pull the car over to the left now. We'll top the hill. Gibbs in striking distance in their turn four.
0: These leaders with old squeaky tires trying to get everything they can before their final scheduled stop. Kyle Larson exits turn four down the short chute. Two car lengths to advantage to Ryan Blaney. Now Ty Gibbs, the best car out of them, charges Ryan Blaney, pulls into the second position of that slow right-hander at turn seven. P2, Ty Gibbs, your leader, Larson.
2: Now they move into the S's. Kyle Larson snaking over to the left. He'll make a right-hand turn. He'll dip down that little slide as they head into turn number nine. Right behind him is Ty Gibbs. Then we have Ryan Blaney. Hearing Kyle Larson is going to stay out this time by. What do you think, Michael Young?
16: Well, they're rolling the dice. If a caution comes out, that could ruin their day. And Kyle Larson will keep himself back on the track. So too will Ty Gibbs. So too will Ryan Blaney. So we see Christopher Bell coming to pit lane, but everybody else staying out.
3: Here's the play, though, Brad, for Larson, Gibbs, and Blaney. You stay out as long as possible. Maybe you've got fresher tires towards the end of the race. One caution, maybe you're back into the hunt. Let's check in with Heather DeBow.
9: And the call for Christopher Bell was to do the opposite of Kyle Larson, so they just pit. He said his balance is fine on the 20, so happy with that race car. Headed back out.
2: All right, so Christopher Bell, remember, a fractured wrist suffered just a few weeks ago at Michigan International. He's been getting a fresh cast on that wrist every single week, and he planned to run the full race here today. He gave up the seat last week to Brent Cruz in San Diego at Naval Base Coronado. Nick, that made a whole lot of sense to do that in his second week out on that bumpy racetrack. Let's go back down to pit road and Andrew Curlin.
8: Denny Hamlin is in. Remember that he spun earlier and he had some splitter damage, and he said, I am way looser ever since then. It's going to be a four-tire stop for Denny Hamlin as he's way.
3: He will peel out, routine stop for Denny Hamlin as he will rejoin the action again, though, running towards the tail end of the lead lap. And we can see, Brad, as he comes down pit lane, there is some pretty significant nose damage to that Yahoo Toyota. So not going to be a great day for Denny Hamlin, but he is back into the fight as he jumps back onto the racetrack. Meanwhile, Kyle Larson, Ty Gibbs, they're both going to opt for pit lane. Heather Bowe.
9: And Kyle Larson said the balance is pretty neutral, neither tight or loose either way. They just told him to take care of it. He's going to get four Goodyear tires and Sunoco fuel here.
2: All right, thank you very much, Heather DeBow. Ty Gibbs is also coming around pit road. He'll pit in front of Wendy Venturini.
9: Lap 85, now 86 for Ty Gibbs coming down pit road. Also, Ryan Blaney. Ty Gibbs has been a little bit tight. It's going to be four tires and fuel. for the 54 for the 12 of Ryan Blaney. He had dropped two spots just now. Trouble. The gun is stuck on the left rear. They did have trouble on Ryan Blaney's pit stop, but he did give a shake of the head that the left rear lug was tight on Ryan Blaney's car. Andrew?
8: Carson, Hocevar was one of those drivers who stayed out a little bit long. No adjustments for him. Four tires and fuel for the driver of the 77 of Hocevar.
3: There are just two more drivers yet to jump on to pit lane for their final stops of the day. Those include race leader William Byron and Ross Chastain. And then once they pit, it will hand the lead back to Shane Van Gisbergen with 24 laps to go here at Sonoma Raceway.
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2: Welcome back to Sonoma Raceway. Shane Van Gisbergen has resumed the lead of the Toyota Save Mart 350 as his Trackhouse Racing teammate Ross Chastain came in for his final pit stop. 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
2: Welcome back to Sonoma Raceway, where Shane Van Gisbergen has once again assumed the lead. And Nick Yeoman, it could be a great weekend for Trackhouse Racing. Yesterday, Shane Van Gisbergen won the O'Reilly Auto Parts Series race driving for Junior Motorsports, but he's still a Trackhouse driver. Currently, Shane Van Gisbergen is leading this race. Earlier today, this morning in the United States, if you will, at the Dutch Grand Prix, I Ugura, who drives for Trackhouse's MotoGP team, picked up his first career victory. It was actually a 1-2 finish in MotoGP for Trackhouse as Raul Fernandez finished second.
3: Yeah, it could be a great day across both seas for Trackhouse Motorsports. And ultimately, Brad, for that team, they're trying to put the race in San Diego behind them because both Shane Van Gisbergen and Connor Cilic, I think, had intentions on winning that race in San Diego, got caught up in an absolute melee there in the middle portion of the racetrack. That opened up the opportunity for Corey Heim to pick up his very first NASCAR Cup Series win. So this is a little bit more what Justin Marks and everybody with that organization expects to see, with Shane Van Gisbergen leading and young Connor Zilich right now having a good day running in third. And we touched on Ross Chastain, despite all the issues, as running inside the top 20 right now as well.
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3: Shane Van Gisbergen's advantage over Chase Briscoe right now is only 1.1 seconds with 20 laps to go here at Sonoma Raceway. Van Gisbergen, your race leader. Chase Briscoe runs in second. Connor Zilich is third. Kyle Larson is fourth. Ty Gibbs runs in the fifth position. Michael McDowell is sixth. Christopher Bell is seventh. Ryan Preece is eighth. Austin Hill runs ninth, but he still does appear that he needs to pit one more time. He's running ahead of Alex Bowman right now in the 10th position.
2: Ryan Blaney runs 11th. William Byron is 12th. 13th, Carson Hocevar. Austin Cindric, 14th. 15th, Brad Keselowski. Daniel Suarez, 16th. 17th, A.J. Allmendinger. Ty Dillon, 18th. 19th, Ross Chastain. Cole Custer is 20th.
3: Joey Logano is 21st, right ahead of Chase Elliott, who runs in the 22nd position. Zane Smith is 23rd. 24th is Eric Jones. Todd Gilliland is 25th. Ricky Stenhouse Jr. runs in 26th. 27th is Noah Gregson. 28th is John Hunter Nemechek. Chris Buescher runs in 29th, and Bubba Wallace is 30th.
2: 31st is Josh Berry. He got spun earlier by Austin Cindric. Riley Herbst is 32nd. Denny Hamlin spun on the racetrack. He has some splitter damage. He runs 33rd. Austin Dillon is 34th. 35th is Cody Ware. Minus four laps after having power steering issues is Tyler Reddick. But guess what, Nick Yeoman? Tyler Reddick has just run the Xfinity fastest lap of the race. He did that on lap number 80, and we are now at lap number 91 of the Toyota Save Mar 350.
3: Consolation prize, no doubt, but still it's worth something, right? It's worth a point at the end of the day. So, and we know how tight it is between he and Denny Hamlin coming into this weekend, with Reddick nursing just an 8-point lead over Denny Hamlin. And a reminder, the driver that ends up with the regular season championship will start 25 points up on the his counterpart, and then again the rest of the field once we reset the points. So this is the time of year, Brad, that all of those points certainly start to stack up, and they become very imperative to pick up in these races.
2: Starting to get a little bit of heat building up in the top four. Right now, Connor Zilich is running in third. Kyle Larson running in fourth, but he's closing, Michael.
16: And he's going to make a move to the inside. He drove in deep to Kyle Larson, trying to take over that third position. Gets alongside Connor Zilich. They'll go nose-to-nose, door-to-door, and Kyle Larson, great move through 12.
3: So Kyle Larson jumps into the third position. Connor Zilich, can he fight back Pat Patterson out of turn number one?
4: Young Money's had a pretty good afternoon here. His five car will work his way into the corner over here in two. Zilich is right there, half a car length back off of Larson now as they work their way over to the right, now back to the left. They'll crest the hill. That's a good battle, Doug, as it heads to you.
15: And they're several seconds behind the lead battle, which is starting to close a little bit. Shane Van Gisbergen and Chase Briscoe now into turn 4A. Kyle Larson pulls it wide. Connor Zilich there, a car length behind. They're down the short chute on the brakes, shifted down to second gear, right on the apex of the turn. Larson holding off Zilich there, who at one point was almost in second.
2: Leaders snaking their way through the S's. Let's go back a couple of spots. Michael McDowell is currently running in the sixth spot. Christopher Bell chasing him hard with his Toyota Camry. McDowell now drops down the hill toward turn number nine. Christopher Bell basically running in his tire tracks, and he is hounding them as they head toward turn 10.
16: Yeah, for Michael McDowell, holding Christopher Bell off might be a big task. Christopher Bell, three car lengths behind, but again, will dive a lot deeper than Michael McDowell into turn number 11. He'll get that front left to that rear corner panel. They may have touched as they exit turn number 11. Great move by Christopher Bell. He's around Michael McDowell.
3: Cannot sing the praises enough of what Christopher Bell has pulled off today. Running sixth with a broken wrist on a road course. Pat Patterson, that is not easy to do.
4: Oh, yeah. When you got a fast car, you kind of forget about the pain. And right now, he's enjoying that fast car. Once again, as he makes more of a margin between he and Michael McDowell, they work their way back over to the left side, headed up to the top of the hill.
15: And down it they go there as
0: Christopher Bell there has opened up about three car lengths over Michael McDowell. He's going to slow down just a little bit early for turn four, get that car pointed straight on the exit down the short chute. But Christopher Bell there, move him up into that sixth position. Michael McDowell to seventh, Ryan Preece eighth, Ryan Blaney ninth, and Alex Bowman in tenth.
2: Want to highlight what's happening in the in-season bracket challenge. The two biggest upsets, Tyler Reddick head-to-head with Alex Bowman. Reddick had power steering problems. He runs last. Alex Bowman now is running 10th. That would be an upset. Ty Dillon, Denny Hamlin. Last year, Ty Dillon finished ahead of Denny Hamlin at Echo Park Speedway after Hamlin was part of a 25-car pileup. Hamlin with splitter damage. He is 33rd. Ty Dillon on the racetrack runs 18th. But there's another battle headed toward you, Michael Young. Austin Cindric, Brad Keselowski pitted head-to-head right now, and they are running nose-to-tail.
16: And Brad Keselowski thinks better of trying to put that nose underneath that right rear quarter of Austin Cindric, but Brad Keselowski, starting in the rear of the field, has done a great job working his way through today.
3: On track, it's the battle for 13th, but there could be a $1 million prize waiting at the end of the rainbow. Cindric up the hill, about three car lengths, Pat, on Brad Keselowski.
4: Get down through the gearbox they go. Keselowski just really charges the corner up here in turn number two. He slips back, oh, maybe a couple of spots here off of Cindric. Cindric will lead that group over the top of the hill.
0: And down it they go there. Austin Cindric, two car lengths over the green and white Castrol Ford of Brad Keselowski. Cindric has used his bumper a couple of times to his advantage and at the disadvantage of others today, but he is in front of Keselowski now. Keselowski came from the back of the field running mid-pack, having a good run considering his road course acumen.
2: Nice little fight here. The reason we're talking about it, the in-season bracket challenge. Drivers in the top 32 of the point standings after Pocono were seated in head-to-head battles each week, and we've got a couple of upsets on the racetrack right now, and kind of a fun fight when you see two drivers going head-to-head, Nick, right up against each other.
3: Yeah, and I just got a good look at the left front of Austin Cindric. There's a big hole punched in the front of that car, but drivers always say aerodynamics don't matter nearly as much on road courses, but that car is being slowed down significantly, and it's allowing Brad Keselowski to kind of hang with them here on the front straightaway.
2: We have 15 laps to go here at Sonoma Raceway in the Toyota Save Mart 350. 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
2: 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And Michael Young, we were talking about the in-season bracket challenge and a great battle happening between two drivers pitted head-to-head. Austin Cindric and Brad Keselowski got a little aggressive in front of you.
16: Yeah, they certainly did. I think Brad Keselowski had his fill and wants to get around Austin Cindric. It's been a lot of fun watching those two go at it. And it really has made this entire season a lot more fun with these head-to-head battles. It's great to be able to call those in race, and a great job by Austin Cindric and Brad Keselowski. They're keeping each other clean.
3: Austin Cindric didn't give Brad Keselowski more than about a lane at the entrance of the hairpin. I don't think Brad appreciated it. He kind of tracked wide. And meanwhile, Michael Young, similar situation. Connor Zilich and Ty Gibbs are drag racing.
16: Yeah, it's been a great battle for these two. Ty Gibbs will get around Connor Zilich. They've been dogging each other for the last handful of laps, and Ty Gibbs gets around.
2: Ty Gibbs won stage number one. He won stage number two, has just raced his way into fourth, Pat Patterson.
4: Yeah, he's got about a half a car length now off of Zilich as they worked their way through turn two over to 3A and worked their way up the hills, a long way back to Christopher Bell. But Ty Gibbs with a great afternoon.
0: Hey, down the hill he goes, Ty Gibbs. It's been great to get it back into the top five as the wind swirls through turns three and four, kind of turns the dust in a little circle out there, blows some debris. Ty Gibbs out of the short chute. Now on the brakes, into turn 7A, Zilich peeks to his inside, but there is no lane. Ty Gibbs there now sets a sail of third place Kyle Larson.
3: Yeah, once Ty Gibbs...
0: No lane, Ty Gibbs there now sets a sail of third place Kyle Larson.
3: Yeah, once Ty Gibbs made that pass, he's trying to check out on Connor Zilich, and as they snake their way through...

0: Dillon's got damage on the splitter of his race car. Ty Dillon at one point was actually racing in the top 10, but there has just been an anchor dropped on Ty Dillon's car. He has dropped down to 28th. He's only three positions ahead of Denny Hamlin. It's almost like he's teasing him, saying, come get me.
1: Denny can see him right now as they make their way through the S's. Ty Dillon's going to have to get passed by a couple more cars, and then ultimately it may be a battle for 30th. We don't talk a lot about battles for 30th, but this one certainly is a little bit more interesting with all the history in this in-season challenge. So I kind of like this, Brad. It is the race within the race, and on a day where Shane Van Gisbergen has certainly dominated today, this is something to watch. In fact, I think Ty Dillon did just get passed by a couple more cars, so Denny Hamlin is closing in on that 10 machine.
0: Denny Hamlin right behind Ty Dillon now. This is a race for the bracket challenge, Pat Patterson.
2: Yeah, let's see what can happen here as Ty Dillon tries to hold on to that spot. They work their way through 3 and 3A over here as they get right in front of me. Ty Dillon with a mirror full of Denny Hamlin. I got to tell you, Doug, you may be able to set him up over there at 7.
3: This is what we love about this challenge here as they come down the hill. Denny Hamlin's going to charge to the inside of Ty Dillon. Dillon cuts him off, but Hamlin peeks inside, and he's going to get the spot as Ty Dillon gives up another spot there and drops back as he's settles in behind Josh Berry, moved Denny Hamlin up into 30-something, but nonetheless, he's there in the tournament challenge ahead.
1: It's fair enough, Doug Turnbull, because it is at the back of the pack. Again, it's the most impactful pass for the 30th position I've ever seen, Brad, but hey, that ultimately could end up in a $1 million prize for Denny Hamlin, who has shown throughout the course of this season that everywhere else other than Sonoma, he has been very, very tough to beat.
0: And Ty Dillon's about to get passed by his brother, Austin Dillon, who is having an awful day here today. It's kind of crazy to be fighting or talking about a fight for the 33rd position. We got some other battles coming up the hill to you, Pat Patterson, Chris Buescher, Joey Logano, and a handful of other cars.
2: Those guys have been going at it all afternoon with each other right now as we watch them all under a blanket come off the corner here. Once again, Ricky Stenhouse Jr. trying to get around Logano. He'll get that done now, and they all get lined up again to head back down the hill to 4.
3: The reason we have these battles is when a slow car in the preferred lane bottles them up. That's what we have with the 47 of Stenhouse Jr. as Logano's back there. Bubba Wallace's tumultuous day sandwiched in between him and Todd Gillen, and Bubba Wallace had scraped, and they're pinned behind Logano exiting turn 7 single file.
1: Brad, I don't want to reach for the panic button or set off any alarms, but Shane Van Gisbergen lead over Chase Briscoe at times here in this closing stage has been up around 1.5 to 2 seconds. Chase Briscoe's got it down to 7/10 here with 9 laps to go. So you're telling me there's a chance as Chase Briscoe is kind of lurking with 9 to go.
0: Last year, Chase Briscoe hounded Shane Van Gisbergen. Van Gisbergen got the better of him in going to victory lane. But, hey, it's literally a replay of what we saw here last year with Briscoe in that blue number 19 Columbia Bank Toyota trying to chase down the Red Bull Chevrolet of Shane Van Gisbergen. The bigger question when it comes to all of this, as they're coming down the S's to you, Michael Young, does Briscoe have enough laps? We're going to be coming to 8 to go.
4: Well, how much has he saved, right? That's the bigger question. It was a bigger gap the last time by. He closed it down a little more, has Chase Briscoe. Again, time is starting to run out, and is it kind of the cat-mouse deal where, of course, Shane Van Gisbergen is the cat, Chase Briscoe the mouse. Is he playing with him as they head through 12?
1: Yep, or could it have been Shane Van Gisbergen bobbled a little bit? He's got it back up to 1.1 seconds, Pat, as we've got 8 to go here at Sonoma.
2: Up to turn 2, he goes now down through the gearbox. A little bit of dirt on the racetrack down there, but not enough to do much of anything here. Let's call it a good 15 car length separate first and second now. Back over the top of the hill goes Ginsburg.
3: And let's see if Chase Briscoe can keep his cool, though, as Van Gisbergen lengthens out that lead a tad down the hill. They go smoothly, each of them through turns 4A. That are SVG and Chase Briscoe. Now at the short shoot into turn 7. Van Gisbergen angles the car out wide, just touches the apex, whereas Briscoe puts two tires up over it there. He is trying to get more.
0: Chase Briscoe want to do everything he can. They snake their way through the S's, a left-hander. Now it's a right-hander. They drop down through the hill. Shane Van Gisbergen still about 7 car lengths ahead of Chase Briscoe as we still have 8 laps to go here in Sonoma.
4: Yeah, Shane Van Gisbergen. That gap has remained the same from last lap to this lap. Chase Briscoe doing everything in his power, trying to close it down. Chase Briscoe, three car lengths behind Van Gisbergen. Nice run out of turn number 11. Guys, he's just

0: those boots. But that time, Briscoe got a really nice run.
1: Yeah, both of those drivers got nice charges up out of turn number 11 with seven laps to go. Brad, this is no surprise to see Shane Van Gisbergen up front. But this also shouldn't be a surprise that Chase Briscoe is the guy that is maybe taking the fight to him, because he's had some good runs on road courses, in particular here at Sonoma Raceway.
2: Yeah, we watched the Mitchell, Indiana driver when we went to the road course in Indianapolis Motor Speedway fall to the back twice, take the lead twice, and drive into victory lane in an O'Reilly Auto Parts Series race. And heck, he had something for Denny Hamlin in the first race we ran there at the road course. He is very, very good at turning left and right.
1: And then certainly here at Sonoma Raceway, if there was one guy that could kind of hang with Shane Van Gisbergen a year ago, not knock him off, it was still SVG who was sipping the wine in victory lane. It was Chase Briscoe who was certainly in the conversation. Those two snaking their way down the back straightaway. Thousands of fans in attendance here watching these two in the closing lap. Seven to go, Michael Young, and they're gapped by about eight car lengths.
0: Yeah, we have a couple of slower cars. Of course, we have Daniel Suarez, but the car we've been talking about, Ty Dillon. Ty Dillon and Daniel Suarez are battling nose to tail. Van Gisbergen runs up on the back of that pack. That will allow Chase Briscoe to close it down to about six car lengths. Briscoe needs to get around Dillon.
2: Six laps to go here at Sonoma Raceway. Shane Van Gisbergen leads as we go down to pit road, and Napa Auto Parts pit reporter Wendy Venturini.
3: Shane Van Gisbergen is not very talkative on the radio, but he did come over very briefly and said the car was not good. The last time they came down pit road, he didn't like the set of tires. So that's been two negative comments from SVG, but very quiet on the radio. We can see the distance between he and Chase Briscoe is very tight towards these final six laps to go.
1: Well, and Wendy, I'd like to continue that conversation. You talked to Shane Van Gisbergen in practice yesterday, and even despite the fact that he was towards the top of the charts, he didn't feel all that comfortable with his car then either.
3: That's exactly right. You know, we always joke SVG wants more out of his car because he wants a certain feel for it, and he's not feeling what he wants to. And several points this weekend with the Cup car. It was in practice, despite being fast in practice and qualifying. Still didn't feel exactly the way he wanted it, and he's also giving some feedback right now, despite him leading all the laps here at Sonoma Raceway.
2: Well, whether he's sandbagging or not, we're about to find out. Shane Van Gisbergen leading this race, trying to put Daniel Suarez a lap down. Suarez is holding him off pretty well. This is allowing Chase Briscoe to almost close the gap just a little bit. Here comes Shane Van Gisbergen, the left-hander in turn one as he heads back up to Pat.
4: Climbs the hill here in turn number two. Down through the gearbox he goes. Lets the car drift out wide. He'll have Daniel Suarez to deal with here probably over about turn seven. Briscoe doing everything he can to chase down the leader.
5: And Suarez made an additional pit stop. That's why he's at the tail end of the lead lap. As Suarez dives into turn four, let's watch Shane Van Gisbergen a little lighter through the turn, lightly on the curbing as he exits the corner. Briscoe has been more aggressive. Through the short chute, Briscoe's going faster. He angles out, hits more of the apex than Van Gisbergen does. A little wheel spin there, and he's within two car lengths.
1: He is hanging there. Chase Briscoe about 0.7 seconds back. Let's go a little bit further, about 5 seconds back, as we've got a battle for third. Kyle Larson is trying to hang on to that spot, and Ty Gibbs is absolutely hounding him, Michael Young, as they streak through turn number nine. They are nose to tail.
0: That battle started in the hairpin just one lap ago. Kyle Larson trying to hold off Ty Gibbs, who has been so good, the pole sitter, trying to take over that third position. He'll drive alongside Kyle Larson and make it look easy. He's already through before the entrance of turn number 11. Meanwhile, back up front, Chase Briscoe has it down to four car lengths.
2: Chase Briscoe does have it down to four car lengths with four laps to go here at Sonoma Raceway.
4: Here they come, the top of the hill once again. Van Gisbergen out in front as he downs through the box one more time. Back up in the gearbox again. Briscoe gets way wide that time. Gave up a little bit of time trying to work his way off the second corner now. Visually lost a little bit of ground there, Doug.
5: Remember, Van Gisbergen driving for the team that the lap car, or the tail end of the lead lap car, Daniel Suarez drove for last year. There's been some bad blood early in the season. Will Suarez give them room as Van Gisbergen opens the lead now to several car lengths. They're going smoothly through turn seven. Chase Briscoe starting to lose a bit of touch there with the lead car of SVG.
1: Pat pointed it out. It was a rough entrance, Brad, into turn number one for Chase Briscoe. That gap went from a half a second all the way to nearly 1 3/4 of a second. Briscoe did not get a good turn one.
2: Well, here's the tough thing. Was that his chance? And did you lose your chance? Did he overheat his tires? Did something else happen to that race car? We're going to find out. Leaders back in front of Michael Young.
6: Yeah, it's a massive gap now, guys, to the eye. It was 3 car lengths. Last time through, 4 car lengths. Now, Shane Van Gisbergen still about 5 car lengths behind Daniel Suarez. Chase Briscoe, though, gets a nice exit on turn number 11, but we'll call it 10 car lengths.
1: The hope for Chase Briscoe is that Shane Van Gisbergen gets caught up in some of this lap traffic. He's got a couple cars to pick around, Pat, with 3 laps to go.
4: Well, exactly what you said, Nick. The only thing that can beat him now is somebody losing control of their car in front of him as he works up off the corner. Briscoe has a much better turn two that time than he did the time before, so he has closed it down just a little bit, Doug, as they head to turn four.
5: They measure it down the hill there. Shane Van Gisbergen had been unflappable in these situations with the lead, and he remains that way through turn four. Very smooth entry and exit. Chase Briscoe slips a little bit on exit there. Doesn't give up much time, but now they're on the binders hard through gears number two out of turn seven, and they're back to 2 car lengths separated again.
2: Just 2.5 laps to go here at Sonoma Raceway. There is no traffic between leader Shane Van Gisbergen and Chase Briscoe. Van Gisbergen, as Wendy Venturini reported, not happy with the set of tires on his race car. Chase Briscoe has bobbled a couple of times over the last couple of laps.
6: We'll see Daniel Suarez try to get alongside Cody Ware. He'll get around. So now Ware will be the car that Van Gisbergen has to get around. Ware extremely slow. Van Gisbergen will drive on the binders. He'll make his way out of turn number 11. He has Cody Ware about 5 car lengths in front of him. But Chase Briscoe has it down to 8 car lengths.
1: Here come the leaders across the start-finish line. 2 laps to go at Sonoma. It's a 6-car-length advantage. 0.8 seconds for Shane Van Gisbergen.
4: Chase Briscoe going to have a great turn number 2 up here if he wants any shot at Van Gisbergen. Van Gisbergen now has Cody Ware right in front of him, taking the line away, so to speak. Works it as hard as he can over the top of the hill. Briscoe makes up some more ground, Doug.
5: But he's stuck behind Ware. Will the king blink? They go into turn 4A, and Shane Van Gisbergen gets around Ware. Ware's now in front of Briscoe. Briscoe will dispose of him in the short shoot. He charges hard into turn 7. He is within a car length of SVG. SVG wiggles a little bit off the corner, but stays in the lead.
2: Just over 3 miles to go here at Sonoma Raceway. Shane Van Gisbergen now in the gas. He starts to pull away from Chase Briscoe as they snake their way down to the S's. Still several corners to go, however. Van Gisbergen now heads to the right-hander of 10.
6: Does Chase Briscoe have an ace in his hand? It's still about a 4-car-length disadvantage as they head to turn number 11. Shane Van Gisbergen a good distance away from Daniel Suarez. Doesn't look like he will be a factor. Shane Van Gisbergen out of turn number 11 now. Another great run by Chase Briscoe. Back and steps out ever so slightly. It's down to 3 car lengths.
1: It got tight there in the hairpin. White flag is out 2 miles away for Shane Van Gisbergen and Chase Briscoe.
4: Final time of the day. To the top of the hill comes SVG. Chase Briscoe can see him. He can close in on him. He gets within about 3 car lengths as they exit 2. He holds it at 3 car lengths. Over to 3A. They're going to head to the top of the hill. Daniel Suarez right in front. Maybe for the last time of the day, they head for 4.
5: Can the Hoosier outfox the Kiwi? Down the hill they go. Shane Van Gisbergen dives deep into turn 4. Exits wide right next to the wall. Chase Briscoe peeks inside. He wiggles the car a little bit. Van Gisbergen, 2 car length lead. Briscoe charges the corner, but he can't make touch with Van Gisbergen as they exit in 1-2 formation.
2: He can see him right in his rear view. Shane Van Gisbergen being hounded by Chase Briscoe. Final time through the S's. Briscoe's going to have one final time at a dive bomb. They go through turn number 9. It's a big sweeping left-hander. They'll hit turn 10.
6: Shane Van Gisbergen trying to hold off the Indiana native. This is the closest he's ever been. Chase Briscoe down into turn number 11. He has it to 2 car lengths. He has it to 1 car length. They make their way through turn number 11. Chase Briscoe back into the throttle. They're nose to tail as he exits turn number 11 through 12 for the final time.
1: Briscoe took a shot down of the hairpin, but he couldn't get close enough. Across the start-finish line, Shane Van Gisbergen takes home the Toyota Save Mart 350. He wins at Sonoma Raceway by 0.3 seconds over Chase Briscoe.
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1: Brad, there's a lot of rubber that's been laid down on the front straightaway here at Sonoma Raceway, and it all belongs to Shane Van Gisbergen. First yesterday, then today. Well, I'll tell you what, in the Golden State, there's not much left to debate. Shane Van Gisbergen, certainly the king of Sonoma, as he's about to climb out of that race car and kick another rugby ball into the grandstands.
2: And I have to say, if Van Gisbergen could kick it into the crowd, he might want to go play rugby professionally. It's going to be interesting to see the fight for this one. Let's hear from more of our top finishers. We'll start things on pit road with Heather DeBow.
3: And Chase Briscoe is runner-up once again to SVG here at Sonoma. It looked like you gave it everything you had there. Do you think maybe you used your stuff up too much, or what were you fighting at the end?
14: Nah, I was better. I messed up with three or four to go, getting into one. I don't know, I just didn't time my downshift right or something, and about wrecked, and I lost a ton of ground. I was able to, obviously, running back down. Just if I don't make that mistake, I truthfully probably win the race. Just, yeah, that one's going to sting for a while. Just with trying to beat him, it would be just a big accomplishment. So, yeah, proud, though, of our Columbia Bank Toyota group, and yeah, that one stings. That's a tough one there.
3: That's Chase Briscoe finishing second today. Andrew Kerlin.
15: Kyle Larson, the third place finisher. He just poured some water down your back. How physically demanding was that one today?
16: Yeah, it was just a lot of green flag running, so it was hot. But yeah, a lot of fun. It's fun to get kind of long runs like that where you have to manage your stuff. So yeah, I thought we had a really good HendrickCars.com Chevy, and felt like I learned the kind of sequence that it took to be a little bit better on a long run, and thought our pit strategy there was going to pay off. But those two guys up in front of us, and then Ty, were just better on the long run than me. So, yeah, we'll take another top five, though. It's been a good stretch for us.
15: Heather, that's Kyle Larson with another top five finish.
3: Christopher Bell brings it home fifth today, and you were determined to start this race and finish it, and you did just that. I heard you tell your team afterwards, great job. How proud of you of your effort, and how is your wrist doing after this run?
16: Yeah, I'm just super proud of this team. We've had a lot of adversity this year, and we keep fighting back, and they brought an amazing race car. We had an amazing race car last week in San Diego, too, so got a good finish out of it, and I'm proud of that. Got a lot of points, which is great. That's what we needed today.
3: A strong top five here for Christopher Bell.
2: What a great day for Christopher Bell.
1: Yeah, I mean, just a phenomenal effort with that that broken wrist that is healing by the day, but that could not have been comfortable turning left and right all day long. So for Christopher Bell to come away with a top five finish, mighty impressive. And, boy, you could hear the dejection in the voice of Chase Briscoe. I mean, he feels like he let one get away. Not very often you're going to feel like you have a better car and you feel like you're the better driver when you're matched up against Shane Van Gisbergen in the closing laps. But Briscoe was right there, just a couple bobbles and a couple mistakes is all SVG needed today.
2: Yeah, just a perfect day and a sweep of a weekend for Shane Van Gisbergen. So impressive to watch what he did yesterday in the Junior Motorsports number 9 in the O'Reilly Auto Parts Series, and now today in the Cup Series race, Wendy Venturini is there to celebrate in victory lane.
3: Shane Van Gisbergen does it again. It was a 10 out of 10 burnout. I don't know if you could get much better. The burnout was pretty bad here, Shane. Pretty awesome. I listened to you this whole race. You actually weren't that happy and pleased with the car. I would hate to see if your car wasn't running well. What was it about today? Were you able to just get the job done?
17: I think my guys just did an excellent job making it drivable. Yesterday wasn't very good at all. And, there was still better cars than us, but Stephen and the guys called a great strategy. Awesome pit stops. And, to get Red Bull in victory lane again, I'm stoked. And stoked it wasn't two laps shorter. It would have been interesting with Chase there.
3: I know you just blasted your crew with rubber and you high-fived them. Is that something that's kind of your tradition now, Shane?
17: It seems to be, and it's a privilege to get to do a burnout, and you just see them all on pit wall, see how much it means to them, and cool to share the moment and get them involved with it.
3: How would you rate your kick today?
17: I think it was better, but it's a long way to the stands, and I didn't make it, so I'll try again next year.
3: Well, congratulations. Enjoy this victory. Shane Van Gisbergen, the winner here at Sonoma Raceway. Andrew Curlin.
15: Ty Gibbs is debriefing with his team right now. If I could step in with a quick moment with Ty. It was a solid top five run for you. How do you evaluate the day?
16: Yeah, it was a great run for us. Just got to keep working hard and keep getting better. I feel like we have the speed today. Just got to, be on a different strategy to get ready to the win. And, obviously think we can do that. So it's a fun day. Just keep working hard and keep staying after it.
15: That's Ty Gibbs, guys, who finished fourth here today in Sonoma.
2: Yep, no doubt about it. Andrew Curlin still accumulated a ton of points with those two stage wins. Takes home 54 points for Ty Gibbs, but certainly, just like everybody else in the field, going to be disappointed to come up short to Shane Van Gisbergen.
18: Yeah, no question about that. Winner of stage 1 and 2, good for him. Today's Xfinity fastest lap goes to our last place finisher, Tyler Reddick. He turned the fastest lap on lap number 80, 80.820 seconds, celebrating his speed on the track and the reliable performance Xfinity brings to your home. Congratulations to Tyler Reddick on claiming that one very needed championship point.
2: Let's take a final look at the rundown today, Brad. It is Shane Van Gisbergen who led 74 laps today. He takes home the win for the second straight year here at Sonoma Raceway in the Toyota Save Mart 350. Chase Briscoe again comes up just short. 3/10 of a second was the winning margin for Van Gisbergen. Briscoe has to settle for second. Ty Gibbs finishes third. Kyle Larson fourth. Christopher Bell fifth. Ryan Blaney finishes sixth. Rookie Connor Zilich comes home in seventh. Ryan Preece was eighth. Michael McDowell was ninth. And Alex Bowman finishes 10th.
18: Carson Hocevar started on the outside pole. He finished 11th. William Byron was 12th. Austin Cindric 13th. 14th was Ross Chastain. 15th, Brad Keselowski. A.J. Allmendinger 16th. Chase Elliott 17th. 18th was Zane Smith. Chris Buescher 19th and Cole Custer 20th.
2: Ricky Stenhouse Jr. finished 21st today. Bubba Wallace was 22nd. Eric Jones was 23rd. Joey Logano finished 24th. John Hunter Nemechek comes home in 25th. Denny Hamlin had a rough day. Did rally, though, to finish 26th. Austin Dillon finished 27th. Josh Berry was 28th. Todd Gilliland 29th. Riley Herbst ends up 30th.
18: 31st was Daniel Suarez. Noah Gregson 32nd. 33rd, Cody Ware. Austin Hill 34th. Ty Dillon 35th. Tyler Reddick, 36. We should mention why. He had power steering issues earlier. He went four laps down. But, Nick, when we talk about the top of the point standings and the bottom of the chase point standings, things have tightened up in a big, big way.
2: Denny Hamlin is your new NASCAR
1: NASCAR Cup Series points leader. First time we've been able to say that all season long, by 1 point now over Tyler Reddick. And in terms of that cutoff there around 16th, Shane Van Gisbergen moves up to the 14th spot. He's plus 36. Ryan Preece's good day, he moves up to 15th. Austin Cindric now, Brad, on the bubble, 12 points over Eric Jones.
2: Yeah, Eric Jones lost a couple of positions there in the point standing, so really tough for him. And Brad Keselowski, minus 25, minus 26 in 19th. He moved up a spot, but he stayed minus 26 to the cut line. A.J. Allmendinger after that run today in the Echo Park Automotive Chevrolet. All right, Nick, I'm going to give it to you. 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Who do you give it to?
1: You know, the obvious choice would be Shane Van Gisbergen, but again, I'm blown away by the run Christopher Bell had. That crash he had at Michigan where he broke his wrist was absolutely hellacious. For him to finish fifth today with all the left and right and undulations here at Sonoma Raceway, I'm going to give it to Christopher Bell.
2: I agree with you. 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Nick, we get a week off. The Motor Racing Network takes over coverage next weekend as America celebrates our 250th birthday. Chicagoland Speedway is where all of the action will be. Check them out with the Motor Racing Network. And then we come back with the Performance Racing Network at Echo Park Speedway. We head to Atlanta, Georgia, Saturday, July 11th. We'll have Cup Series practice and qualifying at 4:30 Eastern. We will also have the Focused Health 250 NASCAR O'Reilly Auto Parts Series race at 6:30 Eastern. Then Sunday, July 12th, the Quaker State 400. Larry McReynolds gets to drive the pace car for that one. 6 o'clock Eastern time, we'll be on the air with the Performance Racing Network. Should be an exciting one for sure.
1: Brad, I know you're about to jump on SiriusXM to do the post-race show. I'll give you something to sink your teeth in. Shane Van Gisbergen just became the first driver in NASCAR history to win his first 8 races all on road courses. I don't think there's any more debate. I think he's the greatest road racer in NASCAR history.
2: Greatest in NASCAR history.
1: Well, I think it's been settled.
2: We will throw that debate out for sure as well. Nick Yeoman with that, ladies and gentlemen. Want to thank an amazing broadcast crew. Out in the turns, we had Pat Patterson. We had Doug Turnbull. We also had Michael Young. Our pit reporters, Heather DeBoe, Andrew Curlin, and Wendy Venturini. Our engineers, Harold Hamrick, Ben Blevins, and Raul Velez. Laura Beth Barnhart is our director, production director. Director is Kent Barnhart. 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The senior vice president and general manager of the Performance Racing Network is Jerry Horn. For Nick Yeoman, my name is Brad Gilley. Congratulations to Shane Van Gisbergen on a weekend sweep here at Sonoma Raceway.
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